Jack Benny will not be with us tonight, but he hopes you will enjoy the program we have prepared for you. Jack wants you to know that he will be back with us again next week. In the following half hour, you will hear Malin Merrick, his orchestra, his singing chorus, the Sportsman's Quartet, and Dennis Day.

0: Oompa Oompa, they prefer it to the Hoopa Doopa Doopa.
1: He's off the Roomba on his Loopa down in Cuba. It doesn't take him long to get a tumble, for all the Roombas love his lovely rumble. For all his up to date is double, for the dollar bin is double with his Oompa
0: Oompa Oompa.
2: He can knock 11 ladies for a Doopa.
1: He's off the Roomba on his Doopa down in Cuba. He's not a greenhorn, he blows a mean horn.
2: I love the greenhorn.
1: You bet your biz.
0: He surely is.
2: You bet he is.
1: Well, now Havana loves this booba.
0: Oompa Oompa.
1: Who plays a Roomba on the tuba down in Cuba.
0: Oompa Oompa.
1: I can't believe it, but they tell us every peanut vendor's jealous of his
0: Oompa Oompa Oompa. They prefer it to the Hoopa Doopa Doopa.

Booter tip to wink to little crooked Pat. I think it's nearly time, says he, for passing round the hat. So Patty passed the hat around, a looking mighty cute. Says you've got to pay the piper when he tutors on the flute. Then all joined in with the greatest joviality, covering the buckle and the shuffle and the cut. Jigs, waffer, danced of the very finest quality, but the widow beat the company at handling the foot. With the toot of the flute and the twiddle of the fiddle, oh, hop,

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0: when we're alone, my wife and I, we tip our jugs and drink up dry.
1: I like butter.
0: Oh, so do I.
1: Boy, oh boy, here's my dry.
0: Well, down the hatch.
1: After you.

Ladies and gentlemen, may we remind you again that Jack Benny will not be heard on this afternoon's Jell-O Show. He will be back, however, next Sunday afternoon at this same time.

Dennis Day, the mixed chorus with Malin Merrick's orchestra singing a hymn. A hymn of praise for our land of the free. America the beautiful.

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Good night, everyone.

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0: It's The Great Gildersleeve, starring Harold Perry. It's the middle of the afternoon, not even 3 o'clock yet, but Gildersleeve has locked up the water department for the day. He has to get to the bank before it closes, and he's told himself it would hardly be worth returning after that. In one hand, he carries a small canvas bag, well stuffed and gathered at the top with a drawstring. On his way down State Street, he chances to pass Peavy's Pharmacy. He stops, hefts the canvas bag, and steps into the shop.
1: Peavy, my friend?
2: Yeah, hello, Mr. Gildersleeve.
1: Peavy? I'll bet you can't guess what's in that bag.
2: What's in the bag?
1: Yeah. Go on and guess.
2: Oh, excuse me, I'll just see what this gentleman wants first. Was there something you were looking for, sir?
3: No, just looking around. I'm waiting for a bus.
2: Oh, well, always glad to have people look around. Now, Mr. Gildersleeve, what can I do?
1: Go ahead. Guess what's in the bag, Peavy.
2: What's in the bag?
1: Yes.
2: It sounds like money.
1: Correct. And how much money? Guess.
2: I wouldn't want to say.
1: Go ahead, make a guess.
2: $50?
1: Ha! My friend, right there in that little bag, there's no less than $2,200 in cash.
2: Good gracious, you bet.
1: Yes, sir. $2,200. Hmm. More money than you've ever seen, even. Would you like to see a $20 bill?
2: Mr. Gildersleeve, I wouldn't talk so loud if I were you.
1: Why not?
2: Well, that man over there at the magazine rack, do you know him?
1: Never seen him before in my life.
2: Neither have I.
1: What of it?
2: I never feel easy with large sums of money around. Now, for instance, if he should happen to be a... Well, there he goes.
1: Must have seen his bus coming.
2: Or heard us talking about him.
1: What do you mean?
2: Well, I'm not a suspicious man, Mr. Gildersleeve, but there are very few people in this town that I don't know by sight, and the way he bolted out of here...
1: Could have been his bus coming.
2: Yeah, could have been.
1: Hmm. Why did I have to go and shoot off my big mouth? Oh, you're being ridiculous, Peavy.
2: Cautious, maybe. As a matter of fact, I make it a point to never have more than $5 on the premises here at any time.
1: I don't see what you're worried about here. You've got a safe.
2: Oh, I never keep money in the safe.
1: Well, why not?
2: In the first place, a burglar would look.
1: Well, I never thought of that. Well, where do you keep it? The Peavy, you trust me, don't you?
2: Yeah, absolutely.
1: I trust you. Here I come in here with all this money.
2: Let me ask you something. How do you happen to be carrying all this money?
1: Well, it's Bessie's fault. That's my secretary. Or she was. Ever since she quit, things have been turning up. I looked in a desk drawer today, and there was 2 weeks' cash receipts. Never been deposited. A fine thing. If I could get Bessie back, I'd fire her.
2: Well, Mr. Gildersleeve, my advice to you would be to get that money right down to the bank.
1: That's what I'm on my way to do. Just stopped in here to, well, I'll let you have a look at it.
2: Thank you. That's very considerate. But if I were you, I wouldn't stop to show it to anyone else. It's 2:58 right now, and the bank closes.
1: 2 minutes of? Are you sure, Peavy? Yeah. Oh, my goodness. My watch must be... Goodbye, Peavy. Oh, sorry, madam. I'll never make it. I'll never make it. Sorry, pal. One side, please. Oh, brother, is it still open? Locked. Let me in. Let me in. Hey! Darn banks, they're always closed when you want them. Hey! Banks, they take your money and then they won't let you in. Open up. Open up here. Hey! The guard sees me. Here he comes. Taking his sweet time about it, though. Come on, fatso. Well, open up. Don't stand there making faces at me. What's he shaking his head about? Let me in. I want to deposit some money. I don't want to look at your watch. I want to deposit some money. Hey, come back here. Fake cop grins and goes away. The way it always is. Come down here and they slam the door right in your face. Sorry. Call themselves a bank. They have a holiday every 5 minutes. Now, what do? I've got all this money here. I'd have to take it home with me, I guess. By George, if anything happens to it, I'll sue him. I'll sue the pants off of him.

0: Anybody home? Well, just as well. Let's get rid of this right away, I guess. Hide it someplace. Where? Gee, I know. If I tuck it down at the bottom here.
1: Mr. Gildersleeve, I didn't know you...
2: What?
0: Bertie, don't ever do that.
1: Don't do what?
0: Don't ever sneak up on me like that.
1: I wasn't sneaking up on nobody. I didn't even know you was home. I just came in here...
0: All right. You startled me, that's all, Bertie. I'm sorry.
1: Yes, sir. Something wrong with the clock?
0: No, nothing wrong. I'm just taking a look, that's all.
1: You lose something?
0: No, I thought I heard a slight noise in there. Thought maybe a squirrel had built a nest or something. But it turns out that was not the case. No, the clock's all right.
1: Well, it ain't going. You better let me...
0: Bertie!
1: Yes, sir?
0: If the clock needs fixing, Bertie, I'll fix it.
1: Well, it's up to you. The pendulum stopped, that's all.
0: I know. A pendulum hit me in the ear. It's a very delicate clock, Bertie. It was made by an ancestor.
3: Will you tell Uncle about that, and I'll tell him what you did.
0: Tell him what?
3: Oh, all right.
0: Quiet, Bertie. Here comes the children. Don't say anything about you know.
1: About what?
0: About anything. Come away from the clock.
1: I ain't gonna touch it.
0: Well, come away from it. Well, children.
4: Hello, Unky.
5: Hi.
0: What's this you're not gonna tell your uncle? Leroy, huh?
4: Nothing, Unc.
0: Marjorie?
4: I don't know what you're talking about.
0: Bertie?
1: Yes, sir?
0: If you're going upstairs, bring down my revolver, will you?
1: Are you kidding?
0: Well, it isn't loaded, Bertie, but never mind. I'll get it myself. You couldn't find the bullets anyway.
1: Revolver? What in the...
4: What do you want your revolver for, Unc? What for?
0: Nothing.
4: Uncle Mort, you can't say you just want a revolver for nothing.
0: It's just a precaution, that's all. Now, I don't want to alarm you children, but when you have large sums of money on hand, it's always safest to... Well, you know the Army's motto, be prepared.
4: Well, how much money have you got, Uncle Mort?
5: Yeah, how much? Where did you get it? Did you win it?
0: There are other ways of getting money than winning it, Leroy.
5: Yeah? What?
0: Besides, this isn't my money. That's why it's such a responsibility.
4: How much is it, Unky?
0: A considerable sum.
5: Oh, come on, Unc. Tell us how much.
0: I'm not saying, but it's a considerable sum. Over $2,000. $2,200, to be exact.
4: Really?
5: And Craig is always blowing about how much dough his old man has. Oh, boy, just be like that.
0: Leroy! You come right back here. I don't want you to say a word about this to anybody. You understand? Either of you. I don't want you to even mention the word money. Because somebody might try to break in here and steal it, you idiot.
4: Really, Leroy?
5: Well, I didn't know. Gosh. Where is the money, Unc?
0: Never mind. I've hidden it.
5: Where?
0: In a safe place where nobody will find it.
5: Where?
0: Never mind. I'm not telling.
5: Is it in the clock?
0: Oh! How did you know?
4: Well, Unky, that's where you always hide everything.
5: That's the first place we look on Easter.
0: Oh, my goodness. I'll have to hide it somewhere else. Well... Might as well get it out as long as every Tom, Dick, and Harry knows about it.
5: Can I look at it? Can I hold it?
0: Get off of me, Leroy. Get out of the way.
4: Is that it? That little bag?
0: That's it, my dear.
5: Oh, he's kidding us.
0: I am not.
4: Open it up. Let us just peek, please.
0: Well, here. We'll put it on the table.
4: Gee, I never saw so much.
0: Yeah. That, my boy, is a $20 bill. Probably the only one you'll ever see. That's legal tender.
5: Who's the old geezer on it?
0: Don't they teach you any history at that school? That's Washington.
5: Under the picture it says Jackson.
0: Well, some have Washington and some have Jackson. Who's that?
4: The phone. I'll answer it. Hello? Judge?
6: Yes, Uncle Mort's right here.
4: Oh, and Judge, guess what he brought home with him?
0: Marjorie!
4: Huh?
0: Give me that telephone. I'll speak to you later, young lady.
4: But I didn't know...
0: Hello,
4: that you...
0: Judge. What's on your mind? Poker tonight? Love to, sure. What time is the boy... No, wait. I can't, Judge. I can't, that's all. I don't dare go out of the house. Never mind why I can't. See, why don't you get the jolly boys to come over here? Just as well play here as there. Sure, we'll do that. And Horace, when you come and ring the doorbell, give it two short rings and two long. That'll be the signal. Never mind. Just do as I say if you want to get in. Now, young lady, what did I tell you?
4: Tell me about what?
0: About mentioning that money to people.
4: Well, I didn't think that you...
0: You children don't seem to realize the seriousness of this situation. I want you to say nothing about it, you understand? Nothing.
4: But it was only Judge Hooker. Surely you don't think... I mean, the judge would never in the world...
0: That's what they said about Benedict Arnold.

production was a key to Air Force success in World War II. From July 1st, 1940 to August 31st, 1945, the 11 leading aircraft companies produced almost 230,000 American military aircraft at a cost of some $45 billion. By March 1944, the annual rate of production was 110,000 planes. That's another bit of Air Force history. Know the story of your service and be proud of its traditions.

0: Now let's get back to the great Gildersleeve. His friends have arrived and given the prearranged signal to his satisfaction. He has unchained, unbolted, and unlocked his front door and is welcoming his guests.
1: Come in quick, fellas.
2: What's going on here, anyway?
1: Wait.
3: What is all this, Commissioner? Expecting relatives?
4: No.
5: Good evening, Mr. Gildy. You got a pistol?
6: For heaven's sake, Gildy. What's got into you?
3: Nothing. I'm just being careful, that's all.
4: Where's the chief?
3: Had to go out of town. Cops convention.
4: By George. You leave your coats in the hall here.
3: Thanks.
4: Let's go in the parlor, shall we?
3: I wish you'd put that cannon down, Commissioner. I ain't saying you don't know how to handle it, only I'm nervous, that's all.
4: I can handle it. Don't worry, Floyd. That's one thing I learned in World War I, if I didn't learn anything else.
6: Well, it seems to me you owe us an explanation, Gildy. Mysterious signals, doors bolted, waving a pistol.
4: I'd prefer not to give an explanation, Judge. I think you can take my assurance that I have reasons. I may say also that I'm darn glad to see you, fellas.
5: Well, Mr. Gildersleeve, has all this got anything to
4: Peavy,
5: do with...
4: Peavy, the... whatever you're thinking, don't say it.
5: I wasn't going to say anything.
4: Well, don't. Have a chair, Judge. Make yourself comfortable, Floyd.
3: I'll try the sofa. Well, what are we going to play? Poker or cops and robbers?
6: I'm for poker. Only, Gildy, I think it might look more like a sociable game if you put that gun in your desk or someplace. Get it out of sight.
4: All right. You talk like somebody's grandmother.
3: Well, let's get going. How do you feel, Peeve? Lucky?
5: Well, poker's a game of skill, Floyd.
3: Ha! Let's get the chips around. I can't stay out all night.
4: Everything is on the table, fellas. I was going to... Did you hear something?
3: Hear what?
4: Well, I heard somebody out in the porch.
5: Yeah, just the wind, Mr. Gildersleeve. There's quite a breeze out this evening.
4: Oh, yes.
3: No ashtrays around, Commissioner. Fireplace okay for butts?
4: Oh, sure, Floyd.
3: Okay.
4: Floyd, for heaven's sake, do you want to start a fire in there? Oh, I should think you'd have more sense.
3: What did I do? You just told me it was okay.
4: Well, if you must know, it just so happens I don't want $2,200 to go up and smoke, that's all.
6: $2,200? Funny place to keep it.
3: He's kidding. If he had $2,200, he'd be in Mexico.
4: You can count it if you want to. No, you don't. It's not my money. These are water department funds.
3: All the more reason to go to Mexico.
4: Huh?
3: What'd you do, sell a reservoir?
4: It's 2 weeks' collections. I got to the bank too late to make the deposit, and I have reason to believe certain people know about it. There's been a lot of crime lately around here, fellas.
6: Oh, poppycock.
3: Hey, I got a great idea. Let's use the money instead of chips. Make it look like a big game, huh?
4: No. There'll be no tampering with department funds. I'll put the bag here on the mantle where I can keep an eye on it. I'll hide it again later.
6: All right, let's play poker. Divide up some of these chips, will you, Peavy?
5: I'm counting the cards.
4: Let me have that chair, will you, Floyd? I'd like to keep an eye on the money.
3: I should think you'd rather keep an eye on the door.
4: Maybe you're right. Stay there.
3: Okay.
4: Now what? Deal me in, fellas. Hello? Hello? They hung up. That's funny.
3: What's funny about it? Wrong number, that's all. Some guy calling up a girl and he gets you. I'd hang up, too.
4: I don't like that phone call, fellas. If somebody knows the money's here, they'd naturally try to find out if I was home.
5: 49, 50, 51, 52. Huh? Guess they're all here.
6: All right, for heaven's sake, let's play poker.

0: I'll never bet on a pair of eights again.
1: Well, it was a nice game. Nobody got hurt, and we all get home early.
2: I don't see why everybody is in such a hurry. Horace, why not stick around and play a little cribbage? It's early.
3: I've got to be in court in the morning, Gildy. Dispossess case.
2: Oh. Floyd? Peavy?
1: I stay out any later tonight. I'll never get out tomorrow night.
4: I'm sorry, Mr. Gildersleeve, but you know my rule. Always in bed by 12.
2: Yes, I know your rule, but it's only 11.
4: Well, I have various things to attend to before I retire.
2: Well. Fine bunch of friends, I must say. Hey, I think there's some cold tongue in the icebox, fellas. Stick around, we'll eat.
1: What's the matter, Commissioner? Nervous?
2: Certainly not.
3: I wouldn't worry, Gildy. These crime waves in the papers are generally exaggerated. Is my coat? Yeah, it is.
2: Wait a minute. Judge, you mean these robberies and holdups, there weren't any?
3: Well, no. There has been a certain amount of lawlessness, but the police have rounded up most of the bad element.
1: They didn't get those guys that stuck up old man Hogan, tied him up in the cellar and stole his drapes and silver.
2: Never caught him, you say?
1: Nope. They come around here, just give them the money, Commissioner. Don't try to be a hero. Come on, fellas, let's get going.
4: Well, good night, Mr. Gildersleeve, and thank you for a pleasant evening.
2: Good night, Peavy. Wait a minute, Floyd. Huh? I'll unlock the door.
1: Well, come on, I can hear Lovey's foot tapping the floor already.
3: He's gone to get his gun.
1: You must think he's Edward G. Robinson. He's crazy.
2: Fellas, would you do me a favor? Leave quietly. There's no use advertising the fact that I'm all alone here.
3: Anything you say, Gildy.
1: We'll be little mice.
2: Good night, boys.
3: Good night. Good night.
5: Good night, sweetheart.
2: Oh, for the...
1: Hey, listen to him locking himself up.
3: Gildy likes to dramatize these little situations.
1: Say, how'd it be if we throw a rock at the window or something, huh? Worry him a little.
3: Oh, that's a cruel idea, Floyd.
1: I wouldn't hurt him. Just scratch on one of the shutters, maybe. What do you say, Peeve? Just for laughs, huh?
4: Well, I wouldn't care to take part in it, Floyd. On the other hand...
1: Ah, go on, you're both chicken. Well, wait here and then I'll do it. I'll get a stick and scratch on the parlor window.
3: As a rule, Peavy, I despise practical jokes. The funnier they are, the worse they are.
4: Floyd's poking into the window now. Old rascal.
2: The guy's got no sense of humor at all. I want the police department, operator. I don't know the number. It says in the book you don't have to know the number in an emergency. Well, this is an emergency.

Ryan, chief of police. Every time there's a crime wave, he's out of town. Let's see. Where's the best place to be in case of a... If I drag the chair over here, I can command the door and all the windows. At the same time, my rear is protected. It's very important. There. Maybe hours before that cop gets here. Well, just have to stay on the alert till he arrives, that's all. Only four bullets left.

0: Police department's a disgrace. I'll tell him so. I'll tell the chief personally. If he doesn't pay any attention, I'll tell the chief. Yeah. Tell the chief. What's that? Just the wind, I guess. What am I doing here?
1: Help! Drop that gun! Drop that gun!

0: Ribble-deeble.
1: Fifth gill, please.
0: Renzo.
2: I don't know what to do, Leroy. He looks awful. If I wake him up, he'll be mad.
3: If you let him sleep, he'll be mad, too. Hey, Unc.
0: Zeef, what's it for?
3: It's 9:30. Can I have my allowance?
4: 9:30? What day is it?
3: Saturday. Can I have my allowance?
4: Where's the... Where is it? Where's that money?
2: The money bag's right there under your chair, Mr. Gilsleeve.
4: Oh.
2: You want some breakfast?
4: No. No time for breakfast. Gotta get this stuff to the bank as soon as it opens. If I... Foot's asleep, Bertie. Have you got a brown paper bag?
2: I guess so, Mr. Gilsleeve. What for?
4: I had an idea in the middle of the night. I'll put the money bag inside the brown paper bag so nobody will notice it.
2: I'll see if I got one.
4: Mouth tastes terrible.
3: Can I have my allowance, Unc?
4: For heaven's sake, Leroy, stop thinking about money. Money, money, money. That's all I hear around this house. I didn't sleep a wink all night trying to protect you children. Now you want money.
3: Oh, gosh.
2: Here's one. I'll hold it, Miss Gilsleeve.
4: Yeah, that ought to do it, Bertie. There. What time did you say it was?
3: About 9:30.
4: Oh, my watch has stopped. Guess I forgot to wind it. Well, I'll just catch the bus on the corner, and where's my hat?
3: Here. Are you coming back, Unc?
4: I'll be back for breakfast. What the... Oh.
3: When you come back, can we discuss this?
4: I'll see. Don't bother me about it.
3: Gosh, $2,200 and he can't spare 50 cents.
4: I think I'd know somebody on this bus. Not a soul.
5: Nice morning, isn't it?
6: What?
5: I said, nice morning.
6: Oh.
5: This is my lunch in the bag.
6: That so?
5: Yep. I don't usually take my lunch to the office, but today I thought I would. Such a nice day. I've got an orange in here and a roast beef sandwich and some potato chips and a piece of chocolate cake. Don't you believe me?
6: I believe you.
5: Guess you want to read your paper, huh?
6: If it's all right with you.
5: Oh, sure, sure.
4: Friendly. Try to be pleasant and what happens? He's not reading his paper. He's watching me out of the corner of his eye. Ugly fella across the aisle there, too. He's pretending not to look at me either. I wonder if they're in league. Probably Confederates. Scratching his nose must be a signal. It won't trap me. I'll wait till everybody's off, and then I'll make a break for it. Wish I'd brought my gun. I've got a permit. Ought to get one. I will. See the sheriff the first thing Monday. A lot of crime going on, no matter what Hooker says. The courts are always the last to get wind of these things. A lot of crime. In broad daylight, too. Post-war psychology. Keep cool, Gildersleeve. Don't move yet. They're not moving. Wait. Wait. Now.
7: Out! Gangway!
8: Hey!
7: Let me out, folks.
8: Hey.
7: Oh! Pardon me. Let me out.
4: Guess I was too smart for him. Yes, sir. You have to get up pretty early in the morning to catch old...
8: Hey!
7: He's getting off, too.

0: I made it. Oh, for goodness sake. Let me in! Let me in there! Hey, you! Don't grin at me. Open up. There's a man after me.
1: Hey!
0: Don't shoot.
1: Here. You forgot your lunch.
2: My lunch?

0: My name is Flupert, and everything happens to me. Like the other day, you know, I noticed that a light bulb in our barracks was burned out. So, being a helpful kind of guy, I decided to fix it, see? And to fix it meant I had to get another bulb. So I got another bulb. But I couldn't find a ladder, so what I did, I took these, like a couple of telephone books, and I put them on a chair, and then I stood on the telephone books on a chair, see? So I was doing real fine when, Everything happens to me. Boy, I really pulled the wrong number that time. Telephone books, a rickety chair. Boy, I tell you, this is no substitute for a ladder. So I'll tell you what I did. I made a resolution never to be a fall guy again. But I got to be very careful because everything happens to me. I wonder why.
1: The Great Gildersleeve is played by Harold Perry. It is written by John Wheaton and Sam Moore. The music is by Jack Meekin. Included in the cast are Walter Tetley, Louise Erickson, Lillian Randolph, Earl Ross, and Dick LeGrand. This is John Lang saying goodnight and inviting you to listen in again for the further adventures of The Great Gildersleeve.

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1: That's right. 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
1: Yeah.

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1: I
0: want to win.

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If the Holy Ghost would help me, I will.

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1: I want to lay, I want to lay.

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I want some leaping and some chasing and some weeping and some pacing and some stuff like that there. And when I get a certain feeling, I confess it, there's really only one expression to express it. I want some hugging and some squeezing and some mugging and some teasing and some stuff like that there.

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I want some moving handsome, chasing handsome, weeping handsome, pacing handsome. 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And when I get a certain feeling, I confess it. 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

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Here of late she's playing with a band. Let me tell you of this baby and the baby grand. When you hear a hot jumbo, who's the power behind the moan? It's the lady who swings the band. When you hear the saxes ride, who's the reason why they glide? It's the lady who swings the band. When the rhythm section gives you action, the lady at the keys is the main attraction.

Columbia brings you Harry James, the nation's number one trumpeter and his music maker, playing from the roof of the Hotel Astor overlooking Times Square in New York City. And we're going to hear songs that are sung by Kitty Cowan and Buddy DeVito. And now to begin with, here's an untitled original by Teasel.

Yes, it's the music of Harry James and his music makers, and that was a tune by Warren Chisel. And now here is Buddy DeVito with an overemphasis on romance. Too much in love.

Ladies and gentlemen, from the roof of the Hotel Astor in New York City, Columbia is sending your way the music of Harry James and his music makers. This is CBS, the Columbia Broadcasting System.

Once again, ladies and gentlemen, Columbia brings you Harry James, the nation's number one trumpeter and his music makers. We're to hear the songs of Kitty Callan and Buddy DeVito. And to start things here in this portion of our program, we hear Kitty Callan in the tune, I'll Walk Alone.

Yes, ladies and gentlemen, Columbia has brought you the nation's number one trumpeter, Harry James and his music makers, in a program broadcast from the roof of the Hotel Astor overlooking Times Square in New York City. Vocals were by Kitty Callan and Buddy DeVito. And now this is Don Baker reminding you that for the best in late dance music, always turn to the spot on your dial where the announcer says, "This is CBS, the Columbia Broadcasting System."

0: I am the Whistler. And I know many things, for I walk by night. I know many strange tales, many secrets hidden in the hearts of men and women who have stepped into the shadows. Yes, I know the nameless terrors of which they dare not speak.
1: Tonight, the Signal Oil Company, marketers of Signal's famous Go Farther gasoline and motor oil, bring you another in a series of strange tales by the Whistler. A story of darkest Africa and two strangers who brought it no light. 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Wilfred Pollard of Los Angeles writes, "Naturally, when a car gets 15 years old, parts wear out and are difficult to replace. My radiator cap, for instance, is rusted so it no longer holds tight. Pop Figgett, at my signal station on Western and Harold Way, has on three occasions spent considerable time with pliers and wire repairing it. Pop does it without asking, and with a smile that makes you feel like you're doing him a favor. It's this kind of service, over and above the line of duty, that makes me like to trade with Signal oil dealers. Many folks are surprised these days to find Signal dealers going out of their way like that to please a customer. But there's a reason for it. Each Signal dealer is permanently in business for himself. He knows that the best way to keep his business good year after year is to give you thorough, reliable service that will keep you his steady customer. Such service is the reason so many drivers who want their cars to go farther are switching to Signal stations. Why don't you drive in and get acquainted with your neighborhood Signal dealer this week?" Now, the Whistler.

0: In the vast wilderness of equatorial Africa, a land of violent rains and oppressive heat, a small village huddles at the mouth of an American-owned mine. Carefully set apart from the squalid native huts stands the house of Paul Arnold, manager of the mine, master of the village. On this sticky afternoon, Paul is busy with his reports. Suddenly, his door is opened and a tall man in dirty whites enters.
1: Yes? Nursing? I just wanted to tell you four more in the last hour. Maybe you want to add that to your report.
2: I can take care of the reports without your help.
1: So? Perhaps you can run the mine without my help. Perhaps you can run the mine with half of the natives dead of malaria.
2: I told you I've done everything possible. Dr. Kent should have been here days ago. Until he arrives, there's nothing more we can do.
1: We could have forced the natives to take the quinine before this...
2: Coming from you, that's a laugh. You've been here long enough to know you don't force these devils into doing anything. When Kent gets here, we'll take care of it. Until then, I don't want to hear anything more about it.
1: Eh bien. But I think this doctor must have taken one look at Africa and turned back.
2: Yes, Ahmed.
3: Your pardon, Mr. Arnold. The automobile from Diana.
2: Oh, good. You'd better give up thinking, Pepe. That's Kent now. Come on. Oh, Ahmed, stir up some of the natives to help with the luggage.
3: If I can, Mr. Arnold.
2: Never mind ifs. Do as you're told.
3: Yes.
2: Pepe, be careful what you say to this doctor, you understand?
1: You make it very clear.
2: Oh, welcome, Dr. Kent.
4: Hello. Well, we got here finally.
2: Well, we'd almost given you up. I'm Paul Arnold, of course. Let me...
4: But don't look so startled. This is my wife, Nora Kent. Paul Arnold.
5: How do you do, Mr. Arnold?
2: How do you do? Well, this is something I hadn't counted on.
5: I'm sure it must be.
2: I mean, of course, your letters, Kent. You didn't say anything about bringing your wife.
4: I know. Nora decided to come at the last minute.
2: Well, this is an honor, an unusual honor. We'll do our best to make you comfortable, Mrs. Kent.
5: I'm sure I'll be able to manage quite well.
2: Yes. Yes. Well, come along into the house. Keeps out a little of the heat, some of the rain, and none of the bugs. Pepe will see to unloading your equipment, Doctor.
4: No, thanks, but that's something I make it a rule to see to myself. Can't afford to have anything broken out here. If you take Nora in...
2: Of course. This way, Mrs. Kent.
5: Thank you, Mr. Arnold.
2: Nora. Nora Martin. Good Lord.
5: Oh, Paul, it's worth it. It's worth every unbearable mile of the trip out here just to see the look on your face.
2: Yes, I must be very amusing. Just a clown.
5: You don't have to be nasty.
2: You, married to Kent. When did that happen?
5: When do you suppose? After you ran away so suddenly.
2: I ran away. You're not going to pretend my leaving had anything to do with it.
5: I'm not pretending anything.
2: No, this is all very open and above board, isn't it? Your husband, does he know anything about me? I suppose you've told him all about us.
5: I've told him nothing. I didn't even know it was your mine we were coming to until after we'd left.
2: Otherwise, you wouldn't have come.
5: I didn't say that.
2: You thought it.
5: You hate me, don't you, Paul?
2: What do you expect? To be welcomed with flowers and kisses after the way...
5: That's all past, Paul. Perhaps we weren't just right for each other then. But, well, I know it'll sound crazy to you, Paul, but... I need you now.
2: You need me?
5: You have no idea why I'm out here. You couldn't possibly know. Oh, Roger's coming. I better warn you, he's very jealous.
2: Now it's my turn to laugh. Jealous. I pity him.
4: Well, everything's all set.
2: Oh, good, Doctor. I'll see about some coffee. After your wife's description of the trip, you can probably use some.
4: Thanks. Sounds wonderful.
2: Just make yourself comfortable.
4: Right. Seems like a nice guy, Arnold.
5: Very.
4: Of course, this isn't exactly paradise, but I'm sure we'll be able to manage quite well.
5: You're enjoying this, aren't you? Enjoying it immensely.
4: About you, darling?
5: Oh, sometimes I could kill you, dragging me out to a hellhole like this.
4: When you'd much prefer to stay in New York with your many friends. No, I'm sorry, darling, but you happen to be my wife.
5: Roger, I won't stay in this horrible place.
4: You'll stay wherever I want you to stay. Besides, it's too late to think about getting out now.
5: I'll get out of here more easily than you can imagine. much more easily.
4: I don't think so, darling. It's really going to be almost like a second honeymoon. Just you and me.
5: Just you and me, Roger. And Mr. Arnold.

0: all Arnold's guests, Dr. Kent and his lovely wife, Nora, begin a delightful stay in Africa. They unpack, eat sparingly of a dull dinner, and spend the evening in equally dull conversation. Now it's the following morning, and while Nora sleeps late, Paul and Dr. Kent begin the work at hand.
1: How far to this building you say I can use for a clinic, Arnold?
2: It's there, just ahead through the grove.
1: Not too well isolated from the village. Not too large.
2: This is Africa, Doctor. You can't expect to find everything exactly to your liking.
1: I realize that. I'm alarmed about the death rate. From your reports to the company, I didn't gather it was nearly this bad.
2: Most of the deaths have occurred since you and Mrs. Kent left the States. By the way, where is Mrs. Kent this morning? I'm surprised she's not with you.
1: What do you mean by that?
2: Well, you did insist on bringing her out here.
1: And you think it was a mistake, is that it?
2: Since you ask, yes, it is. If I were you, I'd send her back as soon as possible.
1: Perhaps. But Nora happens to be my concern. If you don't mind, I'd rather not discuss it. The village. Not too large.
2: This is Africa, Doctor. You can't expect to find everything exactly to your liking.
1: I realize that. I'm alarmed about the death rate. From your reports to the company, I didn't gather it was nearly this bad.
2: Most of the deaths have occurred since you and Mrs. Kent left the States. By the way, where is Mrs. Kent this morning? I'm surprised she's not with you.
1: What do you mean by that?
2: Well, you did insist on bringing her out here.
1: And you think it was a mistake, is that it?
2: Since you ask, yes, it is. If I were you, I'd send her back as soon as possible.
1: Perhaps. But Nora happens to be my concern.

0: My concern. If you don't mind, I'd rather not discuss it.
1: As you say.
0: Who's that fellow making all that noise?
1: The native medicine man. He's calling off the evil spirits.
0: My competition, eh? Yeah, so far, he hasn't been very successful.
1: No, but don't underrate his influence with these people.
0: What's that?
1: I don't know. Sounds like trouble in the village. Come on.
0: Right.
1: Pepe! Pepe, what's the trouble?
2: The usual thing. This fellow refuses to work.
1: All right, take care of him.
0: Just a minute. I'd like to talk to him. Go ahead. You others. Go on, get back to your houses. You. What's your name?
3: Me, Nebo.
0: Why aren't you at the mine?
3: Digging in us evil. Bring curse. Big sick.
0: But we're going to take care of the big sickness. You go back to the mine.
3: Nebo, go to Mazaka.
0: Mazaka? What do you mean?
3: No evil in Mazaka. Nebo, go.
0: But I'm trying to tell you...
1: You're wasting your breath, Kent. You can't reason with them.
0: Take him away, Pepe.
2: Me? Come on, you.
0: What was he talking about? This Mazaka.
1: That's a village on the plateau. They'll all run there if you don't watch them.
0: Why?
1: Oh, some more of their magic, I suppose.
0: He said no evil in Mazaka.
1: What did he mean? The natives have an idea there's no malaria there.
0: It's possible. An area of immunity, maybe?
1: I don't know. Let's get back to the house.
0: Might as well. These people, they don't seem to be too fond of you.
1: I'll take care of that. You stick to your test tubes.
4: Yes, Kent, stick to your test tubes. There's not time to lose. The mine's output, you know. Besides, Nora's beginning to act strangely. Almost as if some kind of a plan were beginning to take form in her pretty head. And you really can't watch her properly while your job is yet to be done. Can you, Doctor?
1: Still experimenting, eh, Kent?
0: No, hello, Arnold. Glad you're here. I just tried to call you at the mine, but I couldn't seem to make the phone work.
1: Maybe you didn't crack it right. Anyhow, what's up? Find out something?
0: Have you heard of Blackwater fever, Arnold? It's a form of malaria, particularly deadly form.
1: And that's what hit us?
0: No. No, that'll be easy. I've treated Blackwater cases. But the worst of them was nothing like this.
1: What are you getting at?
0: I'm telling you that we're up against something. This is a form of malaria worse than anything I've ever seen before. Frankly, I don't know exactly what it is. But I do know that the usual treatments, quinine, arsenical salts, and the rest don't even touch it.
1: What do you intend doing?
0: I'm going to Mazaka.
1: Mazaka?
0: If it's an area of immunity, as the natives seem to think, there must be some reason.
1: You'll go up there alone.
0: That's what I intend.
1: And you won't find the natives too cordial to white men.
0: I know that. I have to take my chances.
1: It's your funeral, Kent.
0: Maybe. I'm starting for Mazaka this afternoon. And if you should happen to run into my dear wife, you might tell her that. Well, Nora, I see you've packed my toothbrush.
1: Anxious for me to leave?
5: You don't have to be crude. I don't think you should make this trip, Roger.
0: Oh, don't worry. I'll be back. At least there's no fever in Mazaka.
5: Oh, stop it. I'm sick of hearing about it.
0: Get hold of yourself.
5: Oh, ouch. Don't you hurt my arm.
0: You listen to me.
5: I don't want to listen.
0: This time you're going to. While I'm gone, I want you to stay away from Arnold.
5: Oh, jealousy again?
0: You think I've forgotten? Just wipe the slate clean and start over?
5: No, Roger, you don't forget. You're like an elephant.
0: I don't want to forget. Night after night, you running around while I planned how to do away with myself so I could stop thinking.
5: You were always so busy. You resented the fact that men found me beautiful.
0: We'll see how much good your beauty does you out here.
5: Oh, Roger. Can't you give up this trip to New York? Can't we both get out of here? I'll change. I'll do anything you say, only let's leave this place.
0: After you've learned your lesson, Nora.
5: All right, Roger. Have it your way. You make me glad for every hour I've made you suffer.
0: Yes, come in. The guides are waiting, Kent.
1: Fine, I'm ready. Why don't you give up this insane trip?
0: Still trying to talk me out of it?
1: It's for your own good.
0: I wonder if all you're worried about is my health.
1: You're a stubborn fool. Remember, I told you.
0: You too. That's my second warning in the last few minutes. Well, I'm off. Oh, yes, one thing more, Arnold. While I'm gone... See that Nora doesn't leave this house.
5: Don't worry.

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0: Well, a fine send-off. And Dr. Kent is on his way to Mazaka, leaving two people with very much on their minds. To help things along, rain has begun to fall. Cold, drizzling, clammy rain. Falling without stop for three long, dreary days. Now it is night. Nora's pacing the room like a caged tigress. Arnold is trying to get something on the radio.
1: Paul, stop fooling with that thing.
2: Static's pretty bad tonight.
1: Turn it off!
2: My, what a case of nerves we're developing. Why don't you relax?
1: Oh, this everlasting rain, rain, rain.
2: You'll get used to it in time.
1: I don't want to get used to it. He had no right bringing me here.
2: Well, that's your affair. Why don't you try to get some sleep?
1: Oh, sleep. Lie there in my room listening to the rain, feeling the decay that's all around.
2: There's no use getting all worked up again.
1: It's easy for you sitting there so calm.
2: You think for one minute that I like it here? 10,000 miles from nowhere, day after day, with nothing but filth and disease?
1: I can't understand where you stay, Paul.
2: I have my reasons.
1: You could go back where there are people. The theaters, the cafes. You could be happy.
2: Let's not talk about it.
1: Oh, Paul. Oh, we meant so much to each other once.
2: You killed all that.
1: We could go away together. Anywhere. Start all over again. Well, I promise I'll make you happy. Like we were before.
2: You couldn't make any man happy.
1: You love me. You still love me.
2: Stop it, Nora.
1: We're meant for each other. Our meeting here again proves
2: it. Keep away from me.
1: We'll go away now. Tonight. I love you. I swear it.
2: Very pretty. Fine performance.
1: Oh.
2: You never could love anyone. Men are just something that you fit into that world you've built around yourself.
1: But it's true. I do love you.
2: It isn't going to work this time.
1: Oh, can't you forget what's past?
2: Oh, no, because I know what you're after. You want to get away from here, and I look like a convenient return ticket home.
1: How can you say that?
2: You're afraid. Afraid of being out here with him.
1: No. Roger will do anything I say.
2: I overheard your little love scene when he left. Looks like he's finally onto your tricks.
1: Oh, stop it.
2: And now he's going to make you pay. I'm your last hope, but it isn't going to work.
1: You know everything, don't you?
2: I know you, Nora. You're bad medicine. Just a minute, we have visitors. Who is it?
3: Ahmed. The chief of the natives is here to talk to you.
2: Just a minute. Nora, go to your room.
1: Gladly.
2: All right, come in. Why are you here, Chief Osman?
3: My brother, the fever has him.
2: What do you want from me?
3: The new one. When does he return from Mazaka?
2: Now, 2 or 3 days.
3: You send for him now. Maybe he save my brother.
2: I've got my own troubles.
3: You told me the new one will help us.
2: Can't you understand? It takes time.
3: Too much time. The fever, very bad.
2: I'm sick and tired of hearing you complain. Get out.
3: For so long, you do nothing. Bring no help.
2: I said get out.
3: You tell company nothing. You want my people to die, I know.
2: What did you say?
3: You want mines to be bad. Company, go away. Leave the mines.
2: Shut up.
3: You want to take mines. I will tell the new one.
2: I'll stop your blabbing tongue.
4: No, don't. You're joking. Take your guns and his...
2: Never talk after I
4: get to him.
2: Through with you.
5: The curse of Legba on your head.
4: Curse your head.
2: All right, now talk, you stupid fool.
4: You killed him. Chief Osman.
2: He threatened me. You heard him?
4: The curse is evil. You should not have killed him.
2: He deserved it, always talking. All right, take him out of here. Make sure they won't find him. And if you say anything about this...
4: I shall take him.
2: Remember, Ahmed. Not a word to anyone.
0: So, Paul, that's your little scheme. Let the natives die off so the company will abandon the mines. Then you will take over. Very clever, perhaps. Oh, Ahmed won't dare talk, and Osman can't. Now there is only Kent and his beautiful wife, Nora. Another day passes, and still another. Now it is night. The rain is gone, and the quietness has come. The sort of quiet that creeps into the bones and ferments in the mind. But now suddenly the silence is broken.
6: Ahmed, the drums. They're beating the drums.
7: It is the village.
6: They haven't done that for days. I don't understand.
1: What's happening?
6: The natives, something's wrong.
1: It began so suddenly. Oh. He's shouting.
6: Listen to them like wild savages.
7: He's strange.
6: I don't like it. Come on, Ahmed, let's see what's wrong.
1: You can't leave me here alone.
6: You'll be safe.
1: But I'm going with you. I won't stay here.
6: Oh, all right. Look at that glow in the sky. They've got a fire going.
1: The drums. They can speak right into your blood.
7: Crazy chant, Zora.
6: No more of that stupid magic.
7: To my people, magic is important.
6: What good does it ever do you?
7: It can save. That we call white magic.
1: White magic?
7: It can also kill. That is black magic.
6: That's enough of that kind of talk, Ahmed.
1: Oh, look there. There are the trees. You can see them dancing around the fire.
6: Wait a minute. This is close enough.
7: Yes, it is better that they do not see you.
1: Oh, I'm afraid. Let's go back.
6: Stop your whimpering. Be quiet.
1: Look at those two. They're tying him to that post.
7: No, no. It is not a man.
1: But what is it?
7: An effigy, a straw image of one who is evil. We call it a legba.
6: A legba?
1: Paul! That effigy! It looks like you.
6: No. No, you're imagining it.
1: That man holding the white spear. He's walking toward the legba.
7: Ahmed, what's he saying? He says, O Osman, great chief, thy death shall be avenged.
6: Osman? They found him.
1: What is that?
7: He says, with his white spear, I call black death upon the evil one who killed our chief. The curse of Legba upon him.

0: That's right, Paul. They'll never get you, not you. That's right. Hurry madly back to the house. Now get your things together. Hurry, there's no time. You've got to get away.
1: Have to hurry, there's no time. Who's there?
2: It's us, Paul. What's the matter?
1: I'm getting out of here right now.
3: But there is no boat for 3 days.
1: I'll hide out in jail. Now hurry, Ahmed. Help me.
2: Paul, listen to me.
1: Don't bother me. There's no time.
2: I'm going with you. You can't leave me here.
1: Don't be a fool. Your husband.
2: My chance. I'm going with you.
1: I'd be crazy to take you. You're poisoned.
2: No use, Paul. You'll never get on that boat without me.
1: Why not?
2: Because I know why you're running away. That effigy. It was you.
1: No, I tell you, it wasn't.
2: You killed that chief. Unless you take me, the police will be waiting for your chair.
1: You tell them?
2: You know I would.
1: Get your things. Hurry.
2: I'll be ready in a minute.
1: Ahmed, bring my other bag.
3: I have it here. And your gun.
1: Good, I may need it. Oh, what else? A car.
3: Someone is coming.
1: Kent, you're back.
4: I heard drums, natives on the road. What's going on here?
1: They've gone mad. I don't know what.
4: Arnold, your bags. What's happened?
1: I'm getting out. They're after me.
4: What are you talking about?
1: They'll kill me. The curse of leg bars.
4: Calm down, man. Listen to me.
2: I'm already, Paul. We can... Roger.
4: Nora. And your bags. You were going with him.
1: Now, wait, Kent. I can explain.
2: Yes, I'm going with him. We love each other.
1: Nora, she's lying. Can't you see she's
2: lying? We've loved each other for a long time.
1: That's not true.
2: And now Paul is taking me away.
1: No, he isn't. I'll kill him first.
5: Keep away from me. I've got a gun.
4: You sneaking rat.
1: Stay back. Stay back. I tell you, don't... You made me do it. Ahmed, quick, the car.
3: Yes, I'll go.
2: No one can stop us now, Paul.
1: Stay here and rot.
2: Paul, you can't. You can't. I'll go mad.
1: No, you won't. Here, my gun. You
2: no.
1: Done it yourself.
2: No, Paul. Paul, wait for me. Wait, Paul.
4: No use, Nora. He's gone.
2: Oh, Roger. He thought
4: you... Just cut me in the shoulder.
2: He will come back for me.
4: You
2: he
4: couldn't get away. Just a telephone call. They'd stop you in the boat. Bring you back.
2: You think you've got me now? That you'll keep me here?
4: Come here.
2: You think I'm beaten, that everything will go just like you wanted?
4: Listen.
2: Well, you're wrong. You're wrong.
1: Nora,
2: you better start changing your plan.
1: Nora.
2: Beginning right now.
1: Nora.
6: Hello? Pepe? Paul Arnold is on his way to Jana. Catch him. He just killed my husband.
7: Now, in just a moment, the Whistler will return to give you the strange ending of tonight's tale. But first, I'd like to recall for you Oliver Wendell Holmes' poem, The One Horse Shay. It lasted 100 years to a day, and then the whole thing fell apart. That's a lot different from the way cars wear out today. Only one vital part that can't be replaced has to wear out, and the whole car goes off the road. Uncle Sam says that will happen to one in every 12 cars this year. Well, so that no vital part on your car will wear out from lack of lubrication, Signal dealers take special precaution when they lubricate your car. 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And now, back to the Whistler.
0: 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That's right. 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Admire your beauty in the mirror. You did get away after all. Of course, poor Paul. But he's getting just what he deserves. And now the boat is moving. You think you played your cards well. Of course, you couldn't know that Roger had found the answer to the strange form of malaria, that he was planning to take you away. You couldn't know that. So admire yourself in the mirror. Oh, what's the matter? No use breaking the glass, Nora. It's too late. You've seen it. That strange pallor to your skin. The fever is in your beautiful body, Nora. The fever Roger said was much worse than Blackwater. But of course, Roger is dead. And he can hardly save you now.

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The story by Saul Steen and Martin Wark. 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Bill Pinnell speaking. 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

0: Come in. Welcome. I'm E.G. Marshall. Welcome this time to the grave. Not what lies beyond it, but what used to lie in it. Safe in the peace of death. Unless the resurrectionists were abroad. Do you know what a resurrectionist is, or was? Well, no matter. By the time this tale is told, you will. Not by me, but by the man who did tell it some 100 years ago. Let me introduce you to Cameron Fergus.
1: A glass of rum, in heaven's name, landlord. It's cold enough in here to send a man to the grave. And a grave's no place to be. No place to be at all. Begin or end it all with the fact that I am a drunkard, an alcoholic. I have been so ever since I can remember, 30 years or more. I do not like remembering. It's why I drink. There is no excuse for my existence. I am worth nothing to anybody except I'm afraid to die. Afraid to be laid fresh in the grave because I fear my body will not lie there in peace, no more than my soul. So I try only to stay alive and forget. There is no hope for me anywhere in this world or in the next.
0: Our mystery drama, The Body Snatchers, was adapted from the Robert Louis Stevenson classic, especially for the Mystery Theater, by Ian Martin, and stars Howard Da Silva. The scene is a little pub in Debenham, England. Where is Debenham? It doesn't really matter. An isolated little town not far from London or the stream of life in general. There are a couple of public houses there, and the George is as good or as bad as the others. It just happens to be where Fergus drinks his 5 glasses of rum every night. A strange, bizarre figure that the town long ago accepted, or if you will, disregarded. But tonight is not an ordinary night in Debenham, as Ansa Mary, another habitué, is giving Fergus the latest news.
2: The squire himself, on his way to the new railway station, struck down as by the finger of God, as his carriage passed the old George here. They got him upstairs to the best room, and they telegraphed off to London with a great men's doctor. Oh, this is a night to remember.
1: As it must to all men. I didn't mean that, Harry. Godspeed his doctor on the way, and to keep him out of the cold earth.
2: Well, he's in a bad way. The landlord thought maybe you'd ever look at him.
1: Me? Why me?
2: Well, wouldn't be the first time you've shown your skill. I remember the time old Maud Brinkle dislocated her elbow, and Alfie Price's boy, Richard, broke his leg. You fixed him up real nice, you did.
1: A simple fracture, an even simpler reduction. Any farmer could have taken care of either.
2: Well, not like you did, not by a long shot. Wasn't you set out to be a doctor once, or maybe even got to be one?
1: Why don't you learn to mind your own business, Harry?
2: Well, no offense, old chum. Most of them years we've been drinking together, and did I ever hold back anything from you?
1: Some of us are by nature open. Others keep ourselves to ourselves. Not that anybody could ever say I had anything to hide. I sat there looking down to the bottom of my glass, swirling that last memory-drowning drink of rum, and thinking to myself the size of the lie I had just said. Oh, it had a kind of truth. Nobody in Devon could say I had anything to hide. But I knew what black sins I had to hide from the world. And with enough liquor, even sometimes from myself.
2: Well, listen to that, Fergus, will you? 11's. And our innkeeper isn't here to chase us out at closing time. Too busy upstairs poking his big nose into the great doctor at work. Trying to bring the old squire back to life. Not much chance of that, I'd say.
1: You sneaked up and had a look, did you?
2: Well, I tried. But no luck. Door shut fast. But I saw the squire on the way in before you got here. His face was all blown up like a balloon and red as one of them lobsters.
1: How was his breathing?
2: Well, when they brought him in, he wasn't breathing at all. And then sudden-like he was, but with a sort of rattle in his chest. After that, maybe a minute or so, he stopped again.
1: Chain strokes.
2: What's that you say?
1: Classic symptoms, apoplexy. Probably irreversible. The breathing pattern formalized as a syndrome by Dr. John Chain, a countryman of mine, and Dr. William Stokes, an Irishman by birth. A sure forerunner of cardiac failure.
2: Hey, all them big words, you lost me.
1: Did I? No matter. Your prognosis is probably as accurate as his physician's will be. If indeed the squire is not a corpse already.
2: Hey, gloomy one you are.
1: I wonder now where they'd bury him.
2: Who, the squire? Oh, we'd go right in the family crypt.
1: In a crypt? Above ground, then, he should be safe enough. I wonder that I didn't see the doctor arrive. Did he come by train?
2: Lord, no. You missed it, all right. Whipped right off the train into old George's cab.
1: I wonder how I missed the arrival. What did this great medico look like?
2: Oh, he was tall, white-haired. But he moved as brisk as a colt, dressed in the finest broadcloth and white linen, great gold watch and studs and spectacles of the same precious metal.
1: And as there before the grace of God go. And what was the name of this paragon?
2: This what?
1: This man of undoubted success.
2: Oh, McFarlane.
1: Say that again.
2: What, the name? Yes. McFarlane.
1: No other name?
2: Dr. Wolf McFarlane. What's the matter with you, Fergus? You've broken the glass, wasted the rum. Oh, and you've cut yourself.
1: Never mind that. Wolf McFarlane. You sure of that?
2: Well, it's how he introduced himself. Why, do you know him?
1: Know him? There's nobody knows him better than me. More's the pity. More is the pity and the shame. So the past I had shut out with some success. And a great deal more rum came flooding back. Pictures flashed across my mind in a kaleidoscope. Stop-action photographs of disembodied arms and heads. The grisly jokes bandied about over the poor defenseless corpses that passed beneath our hands and were stripped barren by our razor-sharp knives. But it all might have been a bright dedication and a proud way of life, except for Wolf McFarlane and his kind. For every one of us, the end was the triumph. But the means, heaven help the few of us who has to face it. And then, suddenly, there were footsteps on the stairs coming down closer and closer to me, and I was about to face the man who attempted me to sell my future. The man who could live with his vileness because he had no conscience and had left me to eke out my life dirty and despairing, afraid to do the only thing I really wanted to die.
2: You're as white as a sheet, Fergus. Don't take on so. There might be two men with the same name.
3: My sincere condolences, but the squire was virtually a dead man from the moment the stroke hit him. Nothing could have saved him.
1: That's him. That's his voice.
3: Forgive me for my abrupt leave-taking, but my coach is waiting and I cannot miss the train.
2: Well, here he goes for the door. If you want to make sure you do know him, you better move fast.
1: I must see him face to face. McFarlane.
3: Yes?
1: Toddy.
3: Huh?
1: Toddy McFarlane.
3: I'm afraid, sir, you have the better of me. I don't believe we are acquainted.
1: Oh, we are acquainted, all right. Look close. I want you to recognize
3: me. I've told you... Good Lord. Cameron. Cameron Fergus.
1: Yes. Did you think I was dead, too? That we are all so easy shut of old acquaintance?
3: Oh, hush, man. For the love of God, let the dead past bury itself.
1: Not ours. Nothing stayed buried decently then, did it, Wolf?
3: Oh, now, come, Cameron. We are both a little shaken at this chance encounter. I hardly knew you, I confess at first, but I am overjoyed. Overjoyed to have this opportunity. Unfortunately, I must not fail the train, so if you'll forgive me, I...
1: Forgive you?
3: I meant for running, but, let me see. Yes. You shall give me your address, and you can count on early news from me.
1: Put away your gold pen and your false friendship.
3: But I want to do something for you, Fergus. I can see, forgive me, that you are somewhat out at elbows. We must take care of that.
1: Money?
3: Well?
1: Money from you? The money I had last from you is lying where I cast it in the rain and mud.
3: What is the matter with you, Fergus? Now, what is it you want?
1: I wish I knew. Revenge for Jeannie and the others. An accounting for the wasted rum-soaked derelict you made me. I thought long ago the hand of God, like the squire upstairs, must have struck you down. Perhaps I was appointed for
3: that. Fergus, Cameron, I beg of you. You've been drinking and you are not in your right mind. Now, don't do any... What is that you have in your hand?
1: Don't you remember?
3: Jeannie's hatpin.
1: The one you gave her. Would it not be poetic in God's justice to drive it into your throat, up slanting through the mouth till it lodged in the brain, or between the fifth and sixth ribs, driven straight into your black heart?
2: Help!
3: Have you got out of your mind?
2: Help! Dear Fergus, take it easy.
3: Help me.
1: Stay out of this, Harry.
2: But you...
1: If you value your life, stay back.
3: Don't. You can't kill me, Fergus.
1: You're right, I can't. I should, but I can't. Get out of my sight. Catch your train. Go.
4: Pick up your horses. We want to take that train.
2: Lord above, Fergus, what got into you? Put that long hatpin away. That's a dangerous instrument. More like one of them Italian stilettos.
1: It was Jeannie's.
2: Yes, sure it was. Some pretty sparklers, all right. Must have cost a pretty penny, too, but let's put it away and sit down and have a nice little snort for the road, eh?
1: Yes, drink. Get me drunk. Wipe it out, the past. Let me sleep. And oh, if only I could never wake again.
2: Yes, right as rain, old chum. Yeah, just what the doctor ordered. That's a funny one, all right. With all the doctors around this night, like the gentleman who just left.
1: Don't call him gentleman.
2: When a man's become a doctor...
1: No matter what he thinks he's become, that devil is what he began. A resurrectionist he began, and in his heart, that's the way he'll die.
5: A resurrectionist? It's a profession that flourished in the early 19th century. Profession, did I say? It was rather a crime. The more familiar names are ghoul, grave robber, body snatcher, the conscienceless night people who provided cadavers for the medical schools, the cold-blooded legion of the damned who, if a corpse was not to be found, provided a fresh one from the living. I'll return shortly with Act Two. In one of the greatest speeches in the English-speaking theater, Hamlet, the tortured prince of Denmark, wrestled with the problem, to be or not to be, and came to the conclusion that conscience doth make cowards of us all. Cameron Fergus, though far less innocent than the tragic Dane, as a young man found himself caught in the same wedge. But when he made his decision, he found not death, but a life of remorse and dishonor.
1: I was the only child of two elderly parents. By my early 20s, they were both gone, leaving me a small but comfortable income. Even in those days, I already considered myself a man about town. But my vices were minor, and inside I had a craving for something more fulfilling in life. Both those lacks were satisfied when I fell under the spell of Wolf McFarlane. We met first at the house of Jeannie McRoberts, a young woman who epitomized everything pure and sweet to me, and whom I secretly hoped to marry one day. Oh, Jeanne, this music's too slow.
6: It's romantic.
1: Well, maybe that's what I meant. Let's sneak out for a walk in the garden.
6: Oh, no. It's not the music that's too slow for you, Cameron.
1: Oh, then suppose it was.
6: I wouldn't trust you out there all alone.
1: You walked out with him.
6: Who?
1: The tall one there, dancing with Maggie Dyack.
6: Wolf McFarlane. Well, it's the first time he's our guest, and besides, it was still twilight then.
1: He's a dandy, all right. And he has all of you girls making eyes at him. Where's he from?
6: Glasgow, I think. He's here in his second or third year as a medical student, working under Dr. Knight.
1: I suppose he's turned your head, too.
6: He did when we danced. What could be more exciting than being a doctor anyway? Someone who can make you well if you're ill.
1: Well, maybe I'd better consider taking up the profession myself, so I won't lose you.
2: So, Cameron, you've a taste for being a doctor, eh?
1: I can think of no higher calling.
2: Well, that's flattering. Have you the talent for it?
1: I stood high in my class at the university.
2: Oh, you've a brain, all right, I've no doubt. At least so Miss McRoberts informed me.
1: Did she now?
2: But when I spoke of being a doctor in talent, I meant other things.
1: Such as?
2: Have you a strong stomach? Can you stand the sight of blood?
1: I wouldn't turn from it.
2: Have you the nerves of steel?
1: I don't exactly know what you mean.
2: Could you take a scalpel and split a man or a woman from breastbone to pubis with a steady hand? Could you open the stomach and cut out a diseased organ? Could you amputate a leg or an arm?
1: I'm not exactly sure it was being a surgeon I had in mind.
2: Oh, never mind the live bodies, lad. It's the dead ones you have to cut through first. There's no other way to learn anatomy firsthand, and not all of them are fresh from the grave.
1: What does that mean?
2: You'll find out for yourself. How are your scruples?
1: I think you're just having fun with me. I'm sorry I asked. I don't need you to further my ambition. There are other ways.
2: Oh, nay, nay, nay. Hold, lad. Don't be so hot-tempered. I was pulling your leg a little, but less than you might think. And you do need me more than you think.
1: Why?
2: My recommendation to the doctor in charge of the medical school, as it happens, would open the doors for you like that.
1: Would you give it to me?
2: I just might. In exchange for something.
1: What?
2: The rest of your waltzes with Miss Jeanie. She's the only girl here with any grace or style. Like a feather in the wind. And I love to dance. Is it a bargain?
1: It's the one I can't control. It's Jeanie who says who she'll dance with.
2: But if you ask her and tell her why?
1: I'll tell her on one condition.
2: And what is that?
1: That she saves the last one for me.
2: Well, I can hardly blame you. And if we are to be friend and colleagues, why should I be greedy, eh? Shake hands on the bargain.
1: Shake.
2: To a long and close future together, Fergus. We can use a man like you.
1: I take that as a compliment. Thank you, sir. Thank you. That I should ever have seen the day I thanked the man I have spent my life cursing and reviling. What an innocent I was. I kept my part of our bargain in my naivete and excitement, not noticing that Jeanie's reluctance to change her dance card was neither long nor strong. My head was spinning too much with other future dreams. That I was to become a doctor. For Wolf McFarlane kept his part of the bargain, too.
7: So, Wolf, this is the young man you've spoken so highly of.
2: Only because he deserves the recommendation, Dr. Kirk. He's a man we can use in more ways than one.
7: Splendid, splendid. We're always in need of recruits, Mr. Fergus. Wolf here tells me you are a young man with a fine taste for a night of romping, and wake up bright-eyed and clear-headed of a morning with no hangover, either physical or mental. Well, that makes us three of a kind. And that's what it takes to make a mark in our profession, lad. Stamina, staying power. We have to do many things that would make an ordinary mortal's blood run cold.
1: If you'll try me, sir, I don't think you'll find me wanting.
7: Well spoken, Cameron Fergus. I like you. What do you say, Wolf? Shall we make him one of us?
8: My vote is aye.
7: Then so is mine. I leave it up to you to initiate him into the mysteries and secrets of his new profession. But softly, slowly, mind you. We can't scare him off till he's well hooked, eh? We must show the best side before he sees the worst.
9: You're very kind, Dr. Kirk, but I know you're only testing my resolve. How could so noble a profession have a bad side?
8: Well, Dr. Kirk meant only, I'm sure, that it has a difficult side.
7: Well, to be sure, to be sure. No prize worth winning can easily be come by. Work hard, and let Wolf here help you over the rough spots. For my money, you couldn't have a finer guide.
9: A finer guide, that much was true. A guide to hell and damnation. But I'd never have realized it then. Wolf was my friend, mentor, and convivial partner. I found that I was a natural doctor, nay, more than that, perhaps a surgeon. But in that field of medicine lay all the seeds of disaster. For to study anatomy, one needs a body, and you cannot practice on a live one. I was not so innocent that I didn't know the answer to that. But it was not till the end of my first year, when I moved in with Wolf, that I had to face it.
10: Wolf! Wolf, wake up.
11: What? Name of a dog, what hour is it?
10: It wants 2:50.
11: And you wake me? Damn it, Fergus.
10: Someone at the door.
11: Oh, of course. Reason I bid you move in tonight. Get dressed while I answer that.
10: But what is?
11: Don't ask questions. Do as I say.
12: Governor. I was off there.
11: Sorry for the delay. Just give me a moment or two, eh?
12: We have a real load tonight. We'll need help.
11: Oh, don't worry. We have it. Meet us at the usual place, eh? Check me my trousers there, Cameron.
10: What is it?
11: Do I have to spell it out? The Resurrectionists. And tonight they have a cart full. Tonight is your baptism. You going to let me down?
9: Enough in hindsight to know what I should have answered to that. But I was young, and I thought he was my friend. And so, half-dressed, half-sober, half-anesthetized, we went to the building that housed the dissecting lab and began the night's, or I should say, the early morning's work.
11: All right, put it down. There we are. Is that the last?
12: Not tonight. One more.
11: Fine. Before you bring it up, let me introduce you to Dr. Cameron Fergus.
9: Well, how do you do?
11: Gentleman prefers to leave his name out of these transactions. Just call him Digger.
12: That's me, by nature and profession.
11: When you bring the last one up, Dr. Fergus will pay you. The usual tariff. Now, Fergus, I'm going to have to leave you in charge.
9: Why did you call me doctor when I'm not even...
11: You've got a lot to learn. We need the title to keep these fellows in hand.
9: What do you mean?
11: I'll explain it to you soon. Now, first off, here is a key. It unlocks the safe there. Now, there's money, cash in there, and I'll tell you just how much to disperse. But be sure the safe is securely locked before these ruffians return. Now, I have to get to Dr. Kirk right away and tell him what luck we've had tonight. He'll want to make arrangements for dissecting and anatomy classes tomorrow.
9: It seems strange. Potter's Field death rate was so high this one night.
11: In this part of our business, it is well to question as little as possible.
9: I followed the easy path to do as I was told. To suspend thinking, pay off the grave robbers, entwine myself irrevocably in a practice which, no matter how we as doctors might believe its morality, in those days... could involve death by hanging. But if I thought of it much, after the body snatchers were come and gone and paid, it was all forgotten when Dr. Kirk joined us.
7: A magnificent day in our lives, gentlemen. I congratulate you both for your part in this. While at the same time, I need not enjoin you to the secrecy we must maintain. My congratulations for tonight, and carry on the good work, gentlemen. I bid you good morning.
11: High words, Dr. Kirk. And we are left with all the dirty work.
10: What do you mean?
11: The time has really come for you to stop asking the very answerable question. In the name of medicine and research, we gather bodies, right?
10: But that is no crime. Using already dead flesh, which can render up to us secrets of how to handle living flesh, is not a valid crime.
11: On that basis, you have an argument. If the flesh is already moribund, but body snatching is a rewarding crime, and if there is no dead body to snatch, with the kind of man who plies this trade, do you think he would hesitate to wait for the flesh to die if his source of supply ran low?
10: Oh, good Lord, what are you saying?
11: Oh, don't pretend innocence. If your conscious brain will not admit the truth, your subconscious one knows it. And you signed for the bodies tonight. Willy-nilly, you are with us from here on in.
10: With us from here on in. For the first time, I realized I was trapped. For a moment, I even thought my friends had made use of me. But then I thrust that thought aside. They were pioneers, like myself, taking the only means to great ends. And if indeed it were true that an occasional body had not met a natural death, why, by all reason, it could only be someone who was a criminal, who had sought it himself. So I reasoned. And with another drink of fiery scotch to soothe my addled brains, soothe my burning conscience. This would be the end of all connection with the resurrection men, I swore. Not knowing how devastatingly empty the oath I took was destined to be.
5: Poor Cameron Fergus, lulled into the crime of accessory after the fact, controlled by men wiser in the ways of vice than he, who would soon involve him as accessory before the fact, and even worse. I'll return shortly with Act Three. Most doctors of those days were not about to be troubled by the material they dissected. Only the few who trafficked in procuring the illegal material were involved in matters of conscience. And most of them, sad to say, found rich enough rewards to still what small worm of morality might squirm within their hearts. The resurrectionists were well paid, and the men who bought the dreadful merchandise each made their own defenses.
7: But I lean on you and Wolf Cameron boy. You're my right and left arms. A constant supply of cadavers is the prime necessity of the school.
10: I know, but where they come from is...
7: My boy, that's no question for us. They bring the body, we pay the price. Quid pro quo, as they say in the Latin tag.
10: But, sir...
7: Let's have no more buts, Fergus. And no questions. For conscience sake.
10: But that's exactly the problem, sir. I watched these ruffians come in before the dawn, in the dead of night, and I cannot help but be struck by their hangdog looks, their eyes averted. I want to have no part of it, sir.
7: If you expect to stay here and achieve your degree, I tell you, you must be part of it. I'm sorry to be so blunt, Fergus, but that's the way it is. And I have no further time to talk to you.
10: Wolf, help me. We are condoning, nay, even promulgating murder.
11: Fergus, you think too much. Accept your duty and concentrate on learning to be a doctor, not a policeman.
10: And what is my duty?
11: Take what is brought, pay the price, and avert your eyes from the evidence of any crime.
10: What decisions I might have made in my first revulsion, I'll never know. For at that time, Jeannie came back, and the renewal of our acquaintance put everything else out of my head. She was fascinated about my future as a doctor, the future of all of us. I'd rather have you tell me about Paris and Rome.
6: Oh, that's all for the future. What I want to know about is the present. How soon will you be a doctor?
10: I'm afraid that takes a little time.
6: And Dr. McFarlane, how is he?
10: Well, though he's nearer it than me, doctor is still a courtesy title.
6: I wish you'd tell me all about your life. Lives, and what they're like.
10: It's not a subject for a girl.
6: Well, Wolf McFarlane didn't mind talking about it.
10: Well, that's his business. If you'd prefer
6: him... And don't be a silly boy. And don't be jealous. I'm only interested because he's become your friend.
10: The more fool I than I thought he was. He'd already been a beginning, but now he was to be the cause of my complete downfall. It happened so casually. One afternoon after work in the lab, I dropped into a neighborhood tavern to meet Wolf sitting with a small, pale man. Dark eyes very close together, seemingly refined at the start, but to reveal himself later as coarse, vulgar, and vicious.
13: The tales I could tell you about our old friend Toddy here.
10: Toddy?
13: Sure. Toddy McFarlane. What, has he kept his nickname secret from all of you?
10: It seems so. Why Toddy?
13: Because every time we pulled off a rough one, we'd drink a toddy to our trickiness. Eh, Toddy?
14: I wish you wouldn't call me that.
13: Drink up and enjoy the good living it brings all of us.
14: Oh, for God's sakes, watch your mouth.
13: Well, now, will you listen to our preacher? Pay no attention to him, Cameron. Is that your given name?
10: Yes, but...
13: I may be a pretty bad fella myself, but Toddy here... Toddy McFarlane could put us all to shame. Here, look, have a look at him. If looks could kill. Toddy hates me because I know too much about him.
14: I told you, don't call me that confounded...
13: I'll call you as I please, and what can you do to keep my mouth shut, Toddy? Just look at him, Cameron Fergus. Did you ever see the lads play knife? He'd like to do that. All over my body.
10: We medicals have a better way than that. When we dislike a dead friend of ours, we dissect him. Why I made that stupid, ugly joke, I'll never know. I longed to snatch the words back the moment they were said. Would to God I could have. I was to regret them the rest of my life. I should have admitted before this that I was well paid for my work of receiving nocturnal corpses. No questions asked. It was three nights after I had met Gray, and I was on duty at the empty dissecting rooms when...
14: Come on, Fergus. Damn it, man. Would you have me caught red-handed?
10: Wolf, what are you doing here at this hour?
14: Shh, shh, shh. Ask no questions. I have some merchandise in the gig. Help me in with it.
10: It was a small enough figure wrapped in a winding sheet, and it was no job for the two of us to bring him in and stretch him on a table. But for some reason, Wolf McFarlane was breathing as heavy as if we had lifted a horse.
14: All right. All right, sealed and delivered. Let's have it signed.
10: What?
14: Get to the safe. I want you to pay me and give me the receipt.
10: Since when did you turn resurrectionist?
14: We're short of bodies, are we not? Nothing for the class to start on tomorrow? Come on, come on. Let's get the transaction over with.
10: Patience, man. We've the rest of the night. And your friend is in no hurry anymore.
14: Sign the paper and give it to me.
10: Well, don't you want the money first?
14: The paper.
10: All right. My signature for posterity.
14: And for me, this is all I need.
10: And the money?
14: My present to you, old chum. The finder's fee, too. You've been working too hard as it is. A man ought to have some reward. Why don't you take my rig and slip on home? I'll cover for you for the rest of the night.
10: It's late enough for both of us to leave.
14: Oh, I think I'll stay. Pre-dissect the derelict there. Ready to pass around to our eager students when they arrive. McNeil's working on the lowered extremities. Sharples is screaming for a liver.
10: What's the matter with you? You seem unnerved. Who in...
14: No, don't take that sheet away. Don't. Very well. You had to know. Now you know why I had to have your signature of acceptance.
10: It's Gray. The man who...
14: A man who could have ruined all of us. We're in this boat, sink or swim. Would you want your neck on the gallows like Burke? This man is dead and is valuable to the advancement of medicine. Accept the fact of his death. Never question the how. You're one of us still, young Fergus. Forever.
10: So I was already trapped. I began a long lifetime of drinking in earnest. I was neither surprised nor that much affected when Jeannie turned from me. Even the fact that I heard by the grapevine, certainly not from his lips, that Wolf was squiring her about, failed to rouse me. I felt myself damned forever. I wasn't good enough for her. But youth is resilient, and once I had digested my involvement, I learned to live with it. Even thought to go back to Jeannie again. As it happened, I chose, accidentally, the day that Wolf was to receive his sheepskin as a doctor.
6: I never realized what real love was until I met Wolf.
10: Puppy love, real love! Would you like me to tell you about this man you worship so? What he's really like?
6: Don't be so silly and jealous.
10: I'm not thinking of myself, Jeannie. It's you. I want to protect you from...
6: I'm quite old enough to handle my own affairs.
10: Well, I doubt that. You couldn't understand a man like Wolf.
6: Take your hands off me.
10: Damn it, if I have to shake some sense into that lovely head, I'll do it with my hands. If I can't, with words.
6: Fergus, you desperately don't.
15: Fergus, have you lost your mind?
10: I'm trying to save her from you.
15: Well, get your hands off her, you little fool.
10: Oh, leave me go.
15: If you insist, remember, you asked for it.
6: Oh, you didn't hurt him, Wolf.
14: I imagine I did. He'll have a sore jaw tomorrow. As sore as my head. But what else could I do?
6: Well, nothing else. I don't ever want to see Fergus anymore.
10: I wasn't unconscious. I could hear all of this. And I thought at that moment that life could scarcely deal with me more harshly. Fool that I was, with the worst yet to come.
12: Special delivery tonight, Fergus, me boying. 5. Douse the light till we trail him in.
10: Come ahead. Stack him where you will. I wouldn't care if Queen Victoria was one of them. I've had my fill of this job.
12: Nobody likes it much, but it's a living, as we say in the trade. Might as well get something from the dead.
10: I went about my business mechanically, mind drugged by liquor, body reacting out of sheer habit, and then... the horror of horrors looked up at me from the dissecting table. Her blue eyes, open, staring with a startled horror that she could come to this. Jeannie McRoberts, a candidate for the cold-blooded dissection. Candidate for jokes and the discard by the morrow's crew of medical students.
14: Jeannie, I'm just as horrified as you, Fergus.
10: She died no natural death. There were marks of violence on her, possible strangling.
14: But why?
10: I can't tell you why, or guess at least. She was pregnant. She was carrying a child.
14: How do you know?
10: Dr. Kirk was with us first thing in the morning. Everyone attends dissections. Jeannie was with child.
14: Do you suppose she killed herself?
10: You know she didn't. Jeannie was murdered. I'm not going to let her die unrevenged.
14: You're not suggesting I had anything to do with it.
10: Exactly.
14: I'd reconsider that statement if I were you.
10: Oh.
14: If anyone did kill her, and mind you, I'm not saying they did, you would be the logical suspect.
10: Oh,
14: she did spurn you.
10: Yes, but...
14: Let me remind you about the bodies that you've received for dissection and signed for, many of which you must have known died not natural deaths. Gray, for example. If you want to place any necks in the noose, go ahead. But give first a care to your own, my lad. I warned you when you began this business. You should be without a conscience.
10: He knew me too well, Harry. Conscience I had, but no courage.
2: You mean that distinguished doctor who just left murdered the girl?
10: Why not? An obscure Scottish girl he could never have married since his ambitions reached so high.
2: Well, I'll tell you something, man to man. I'm surprised you didn't kill him right out of hand, if your story be true.
10: Oh, the story is true, right enough. And the proof of it all is that I didn't.
2: Here, finish your drink, old chap.
10: Thanks. Oh, strong enough. False courage, maybe. I never had the real thing. Else none of all of this would have happened.
7: Well, at least you had some conscience.
10: Which finally has caught up with me.
7: Hey, what have you done?
10: Ginny's hat pin so high.
7: Well, I'll tell you something, man to man. I'm surprised you didn't kill him right out of hand. If your story be true.
10: Oh, the story is true, right enough. And the proof of it all is that I didn't.
7: Here, finish your drink, old chap.
10: Thanks. Oh, strong enough. False courage, maybe. I never had the real thing. Else none of all of this would have happened.
7: Well, at least you had some conscience.
10: Which finally has caught up with me.
7: Hey.

0: hatpin, the weapon of remorse. Oh,
1: good almighty, Fergus. You drove the hatpin straight into your heart. Here, let me help.
0: By all means. Pull it out, Harry. Oh. Don't hesitate. Pull it out.
1: Good, now. Grit your teeth now. There. Oh. Now that'll be better.
0: Don't you believe it? Only thing might have saved me was to leave it there. Now I'm sure to die. One thing at least I did right in my life. Just that. Do me one favor, Harry.
1: What's that?
0: I've enough money. See me buried above ground in a strong, tight crypt. Don't let me be had at the last by the body snatchers. Wherever I go, let me go whole and accept my judgment. Whatever it is. Oh.
2: A curious and chilling story, with no moral that I or any man can quite offer. The raw material for the study of medicine that today has prolonged life by almost twice as much as could be expected in the last century is no longer needed so much. Thank heaven the ghoul, the body snatcher, and the resurrectionist man have passed from our lives, or deaths, since that was their concern. I'll be back shortly. This is E.G. Marshall inviting you to return to our Mystery Theater for another adventure in the macabre. Until next time, pleasant dreams.

Baby, no, this fooling's got to go. Don't try to pry your way out, 'cause baby, I told you so. Yes, baby, yes, it's too late to confess. It's time.

It seems that once upon a time there were three little Messerschmitts, Hermann, Joseph, and Adolf. Every day they would leave their little hangars at Garmisch-Partenkirchen Unter und Ober, near Frankfurt, and they would soar way up into the skies, high over the land of the super-duper men, Hermann, Joseph, and Adolf. They loved to play and cavort among the pretty clouds, fleecy white ones, tattletale gray ones, and even great big black thunder clouds. But these three little Messerschmitts weren't content with just playing among the pretty clouds. No, they were selfish. They wouldn't let anyone else play in the sky at all. They wanted it all for themselves. In fact, they were so selfish they even chased all the harmless little birds out of the sky. The robins had to wear bulletproof vests. The swallows of Capistrano were grounded. And even the bluebirds were digging bomb shelters in the white cliffs of Dover. Yes, these three little Messerschmitts thought they were pretty hot stuff. Then one day, they filled their little tankards with an extra gallon of Ersatzspitzel fuel, left their little hangars at Garmisch-Partenkirchen Unter und Ober, near Frankfurt, and soared high up into the sky. They were very happy and looking forward to a wonderful day of chasing all the innocent little birds, when suddenly, from out of the blue came a new bird, one they had never seen before. "Look," they cried, happily dipping their wings. "Here is a new bird for us to chase. We're three. He's only one. We'll show him who is the master race." And so the three little Messerschmitts, Hermann, Joseph, and Adolf, swooped down on the new bird, which you have probably guessed is a great big flying fortress. And said Hermann, spoke Joseph, said Adolf, and then they banked away to watch the big bird fall. But the great big bird, which you and I know was a great big flying fortress named Sam, didn't fall at all. No, indeed. In fact, the great big bird kept right on bowing right after the three little Messerschmitts. Sit Sam! Sit Sam again! Sit Sam for the third time! And the three little Messerschmitts, Hermann, Joseph, and Adolf, went into three little tailspins right down through the clouds and fell with a terrific crash. Right in the middle of Garmisch-Partenkirchen Unter und Ober, near Frankfurt. Blowing themselves in Partenkirchen Unter und Ober to smithereens. Garmisch was out for a beer at the time. And the great big bird with all the robins on the right. And all the swallows on the left. And all the bluebirds overhead. Sailed serenely on.

Ladies and gentlemen, today, as never before, a challenge is open to you. A challenge to work for the world they believe in, and through hardships and disappointment to hold fast to their ideals. Tonight, our play concerns a young man, a restless, curious dreamer, a scientist by ambition, who stumbled on the road but who set his goal among the stars. From the great story by Sinclair Lewis, which many enjoyed as a play and later a picture, DuPont presents Tyrone Power as Arrowsmith.

0: South Dakota in the spring. A shabby frame house in Wheatsylvania with a doctor's sign on the door. In the makeshift laboratory next to his office, young Dr. Martin Arrowsmith is gazing earnestly into a microscope. Suddenly he looks up, calls to his wife.
1: Leora!
2: Hmm?
1: Look here. What do you see on this microscope slide?
2: Let me see. Well, I don't see anything.
1: That's just it. Nothing. And that's the serum they're using for sick cattle around here.
2: Martin, those test tubes are pretty important to you, aren't they?
1: Well, I want to keep up on technique. Now, look here, Leora. If you mean I'd rather be back in that moldy laboratory with old Gottlieb, you're crazy. I've got a practice to build.
2: And a wife to support.
1: Oh, darling, I wouldn't trade you for all the laboratories in the country. Waste my life puttering around a lot of glass jars? I want to cure people.
2: Well, it seems to be an awful healthy town.
1: Well, they have to get used to a new doctor before they come around. It's only 6 months.
2: Oh, a customer.
1: A patient is the word. I'll go.
3: Now, Dr. Arrowsmith?
1: Yes, gentlemen, come in.
3: This ain't exactly a medical meeting, Arrowsmith.
1: As a matter of fact, I'm very glad to see you, gentlemen. There's a little matter of some infected cattle.
3: That's just why we're here. Arrowsmith, I've been a practicing veterinarian out here since before you got out of knee pants. If you ever did.
1: Go on, Mr. Dunziger.
3: I ain't aiming to see a young squirt with a lot of newfangled notions coming out to this town and telling me my business.
4: You see, it's this way. We don't think them cows are so blamed sick.
1: Don't you? Well, maybe you'd like me to show you a few cases of blackleg and that dishwater serum you use.
4: Arrowsmith, your practicing ain't building very fast these days. And one of the reasons is that folks around here don't like people who don't mind their own business.
1: My business is to see that people don't get sick.
3: That's just what we're saying, Arrowsmith. You stick to the people, we'll tend to our cows. I'll inoculate them, all right.
1: With this stuff? Well, those cattle will have to be destroyed.
4: Take it easy, son. We ain't shooting any cows around here.
1: Maybe the county health commissioner will think differently.
3: Arrowsmith, we came around here to give you a little friendly advice. If you want to get along in this town, you better take it.
1: Oh, excuse me. Oh, hello, Willie.
5: Dr. Arrowsmith, my sister's awful sick. Mom wants you to come right away. Can you?
1: Why, yes. I'll be right out with you, Willie. Wait till I get my bag. Your pardon, gentlemen.
3: I reckon we're through now that we understand each other.
1: We understand each other perfectly. Good day.

0: there. Oh, is that you, Martin?
1: Yes, Leora.
0: Oh, I must have been asleep. What time is it, dear?
1: About 4 o'clock.
0: You must be exhausted. I'll fix you some coffee.
1: No, thanks, Leora.
0: Martin, look at me. What happened?
1: The kid died.
0: Oh.
1: Diphtheria.
0: Oh, Martin.
1: I did what I could, but they called me too late.
0: Please, darling, every doctor has to lose a case sometime.
1: The Novaks don't think so. Said they didn't want to call me at all, but she got to look so bad. Oh, Leora, how can I wake these people up? How can I teach them that sickness can be overcome, disease can be prevented, if they'll only let me work?
0: Why don't you say what you're really thinking?
1: What's that?
0: What you mean is, why can't you work the way you want to? Why can't you be looking down test tubes instead of supporting a wife?
1: Leora.
0: Oh, I'm not accusing you, dearest. I only want what you want. And deep in your heart of hearts, you want to go back to your laboratory work.
1: Leora, that's nonsense.
0: Is it? I found this letter in the bureau when I was straightening up. I never read one before. Honest, I didn't, darling. But when I saw McGirt Institute on the envelope and the next Gottlieb's name, I just couldn't help it. Oh, Martin, why didn't you tell me?
1: Well, now you know.
0: Yes, and I'm so proud of you. That paper you wrote must have been wonderful. I never knew a thing about it. And now Dr. Gottlieb offering you a job at McGurk. Oh, Martin.
1: I have a job to do here.
0: But you've always wanted to do research. This is your chance.
1: And what about the practice I was going to build? If I left now, I'd be a quitter. Half the town is fighting me and the other half is laughing at me.
0: With things like they are, how much real good could you do if you stayed on here?
1: Oh, I don't know. I'm beginning to wonder how much good any one human being can do. Alone. That's what Gottlieb once said to me. When a man begins to doubt everything, including himself, he's on the road to becoming a scientist. Maybe we ought to go.

0: Hello, Leora? Honey, I'm sorry. I won't be home tonight. I know it's the fourth night in the laboratory, but this is beginning to look big, and I can't leave these cultures. Yes, I'll get something to eat. No, I don't need a clean shirt. Good night, honey. Sleep well. Come in.
1: You work late again, Martin.
0: Oh, Dr. Gottlieb, I'm glad you're here, sir. I think I've got it. I've checked and double-checked and checked again. Look at this test tube. 3 days ago, it was full of Staphylococcus bacteria. Now it's clear as water. The bugs are dead, killed by this X principle. I've done it again and again. Look at these notes. If you can find a hole in them or a mistake, I'll eat them. Why, we've got something here
1: Martin,
0: that's...
1: Martin.
0: What's the matter? You think I may be wrong?
1: No, Martin. I think you're absolutely right. I think it is something very big.
0: Oh, Dr. Gottlieb, I was hoping you'd say that.
1: My boy, I don't quite know how to tell you this, but... Well, this came today.
0: What is it?
1: The Research Quarterly. You'd better read it. You see, Martin, Dr. Sundgren of the Swedish University has announced his own discovery of the X principle.
0: You mean he's discovered my X principle?
1: Mm-hmm.
0: Let me see it. Dr. Jensen Sundgren announces the discovery of a new element he calls bacteriophage. Its results in destroying Staphylococcus. Yes, that's it, all right. So I'm washed up.
1: Washed up?
0: A whole year's work out the window. And this was going to be...
1: You young fool. Are you working for science or some get-rich-quick scheme?
0: But
1: you call yourself a scientist. A great principle has been discovered. Does it matter whether Dr. Arrowsmith or Dr. Sundgren or anybody else found it? Our little ambitions, our little disappointments, for what do they count? The darkness has been pushed back a little bit more. A new truth has been uncovered. Now we must go on proving it, making it work. That is science.
0: Yes, I see. I guess my disappointment just got the better of me.
1: Ah, you are young. Martin, you say you have proved the X principle.
0: You know, with monkeys, rabbits, rats, everything I could.
1: Good. Would you like to try it on human beings for final proof?
0: Human beings? That's impossible.
1: There is an island in the West Indies where plague has broken out badly. I have recommended you go there with your serum.
0: You mean I could go? Myself?
1: Yes.
0: Oh, what a chance. Why, I'd stake my life on this serum. It'll clear up that island.
1: Just a minute, my boy. You are not going down there to work miracles. You're going down to make a scientific test. You know, to prove anything about a serum, any serum, you must check results of those to whom it has been administered against those to whom it has not.
0: You mean give it to only part of them?
1: Yes.
0: And let the rest die when I know that I can save them?
1: You don't know anything until you've proved it. You can only prove it by finding what happens to those who have had it and those who haven't. A control group, Martin. Like your laboratory work.
0: But I know I can cure them. I know
1: that... No, my boy, you don't. You don't know anything until you've proved it. Do you? Do you, Martin?
0: No, sir.
1: Then you'll do it?
0: Yes. Yes, I will.

0: You are listening to Arrowsmith, starring Tyrone Power on the Cavalcade of America, sponsored by DuPont, maker of better things for better living through chemistry. As our play continues, Martin Arrowsmith and his wife, Leora, are establishing themselves in their new quarters on the little tropical island of St. Hubert's.
1: Now there. Not a test tube broken, not a bottle spilled. Darn good, I'd say.
2: Oh, Martin, isn't it beautiful? I can't believe anything as wicked as plague could exist here.
1: Well, it does. And I wish you were 1,000 miles away, Leora.
2: Oh, let's not talk about it. I just had to be here if you were here.
1: Oh, darling, I love you for that. But it's just that you're so dear to me, that's why I worry about you. My whole inspiration, my only purpose lies in you.
2: My dearest.
1: And if anything should ever happen to you,
2: Silly, nothing will. But if it did, you'd go right on with your work. Don't you see, darling, it's your work that really counts.
1: Not without you.
2: Your work is bigger than both of us. Promise me, darling, you'll put it first. Always and forever.
1: You make it sound quite wonderful.
2: Promise?
1: Promise.
2: Now, let me go. We'd better finish unpacking. What's in this box?
1: Oh, here, I'll take it. It has my hypodermic needles. I'd better get a move on.
2: Martin, isn't it quiet?
1: Too quiet for me. Sort of ominous, isn't it?
2: Like waiting for something. I guess if you've lived near a trolley line all your life, you're always waiting for something. There goes the wagon by now.
1: Leora, come away from that balcony.
2: Oh, what a funny, quaint little wagon. All covered. Oh.
1: Yes, I know. I'm sorry you saw it so soon.
2: Oh, carry all the bodies away in that?
1: There isn't time for separate burials.
2: Oh, it's horrible. All this beauty crawling with death. Martin, how are you going to keep your promise to Dr. Gottlieb to give the serum to only half the people? How can you?
1: I can because I've got to. I'm going to see the governor and his board now to set up the control groups.

0: gentlemen. It's the most brutal, inhuman thing I've ever heard of. 10,000 people dying, and this man wants to use them like guinea pigs.
1: Your Excellency, our problem here is to save lives. Yes, but it's to do it in such a way that 10,000 people won't die from plague again. I've got to find out the value of this serum.
0: You know that serum works.
1: I don't know anything of the kind unless I can see what happens to those who get it and those who don't.
0: What right have you to say who shall get it?
1: I haven't any right, except to do the best I can for all plague victims, everywhere. Don't you see, Your Excellency? If we can definitely prove this serum works, we'll wipe this plague from the face of the earth. If we can't...
0: I am not interested in the earth. I'm interested in this sick, dying island.
1: Science takes a larger view of disease, Your Excellency.
0: Science? You dare to talk science and propose a scheme like this? The clinics are set up, Dr. Arrowsmith. Lines of natives are waiting. For heaven's sake, man, will you help them?
1: Let me inoculate half of them and I'll do it.
0: Dr. Arrowsmith, I cannot and I will not give my consent to such a plan. Good day, sir.
1: Gentlemen, I'm sorry. Sorrier than I could ever tell you. Good day.
2: Oh, Dr. Arrowsmith, may I speak with you?
1: Why, yes, of course.
2: My name is Stokes. I have a parish out in the Guida. I heard you just now.
1: Yes?
2: I think you're right. You've got to stick by your guns. You've got to stick by your guns.
1: Mr. Stokes, you make me feel like a human being again. I began to think I was some sort of monster.
2: The trouble with them is they're all afraid for their own hides.
1: I know.
2: Now, there's a village in my parish, some 300 souls. About a third of them are already dead. Plague is everywhere. Now, if you want to make your test there...
1: With no interference?
2: Not a word.
1: Oh, come on, man. What are we waiting for? I'll pick up my stuff and we'll start in half an hour.
3: Hello, Mrs. Arrowsmith. Your husband home yet?
4: No, he's still in the Guida. He's been there for 2 days.
3: Well, I have a message for him from the council. They've finally decided to let him work his own way.
4: Oh, I'm so glad. It seems cruel, but Martin is right.
3: Well, I do hope he gets back soon. The plague's spreading like wildfire.
4: Yes, I know. It's terrible.
3: Say, you're looking a little washed out yourself. The climate getting on your nerves?
4: Oh, no.
3: Just lonesome for your husband, I suppose.
4: Yes, I guess so.
3: Well, you take it easy. I'll be over tomorrow to see if he's back yet.
4: He'll be glad to see you. Goodbye, Mr. Drake.
5: Goodbye.
4: Oh, Martin, hurry home. I am lonesome for you. Oh, Carrie, would you get me a glass of water?
6: Yes, ma'am.
4: So hot. I feel sort of faint.
6: Doctor seemed like he'd been gone a long time.
4: He'll be back soon. Oh, thank you. Goodness.
6: Watch out there. Don't spill it, ma'am. Man, you're shaking like a leaf.
4: I have such a peculiar chill. All of a sudden.
6: You've got a mighty funny color, too, Miss Arrowsmith. You don't suppose that you could have...
4: It might be, Carrie. It might be.
6: It is, Miss Arrowsmith. You got the plague. And now I'll get it, too. I'll get it!
4: Ah! Carrie, come back! Carrie! Martin. Oh, Martin. It's come. What was it you said I should do when you went here? Which needle did you say to use? I can't think, Martin. I can't think. My head is spinning so. Martin, I need you.

0: white man who has medicine.
1: He'll be here any minute now. I'm waiting for him.
0: He'll live here in this house?
1: Yes, but he's been in Laguita. He'll be here soon now.
0: We wait too long. He let our people die.
1: No, no. There he is. He's coming.
2: What's the matter? What are you all here for?
0: We want medicine. Save our people.
1: My lord, but I'm glad you're here, Arrows, but they're getting pretty ugly.
3: You're all right?
1: Oh, they haven't gone in the house.
0: We want white man's medicine.
1: That's what I came to tell you. The council has decided to let you make your experiment.
3: Oh, thank God for that.
4: Listen, all of you. You'll get medicine. Go down to the clinic
0: no,
4: and wait.
0: No! We want medicine.
1: They're getting
0: here.
1: Dangerous, Arrows, but what shall
3: Drake,
1: I do?
3: I haven't been home yet. I'm going in and get more bottles. You stay here and watch them. Then come down to the clinic with me and help me divide them up.
1: I don't know how you can do it.
3: Neither do I, but I must. Lord, it looks so different back home in a nice, pure laboratory. But when you see their faces...
4: You wait here! You hear me? I go get medicine. Leora! Oh, Leora! Honey, where are you? It's Martin. I'm home. Now, listen, Lee. I haven't time to fool. Where are you? If you think...
3: Leora. What happened to you?
1: Leora.
3: Oh, no. Not you. Not here alone. Why didn't they tell me? Oh, my darling. Leora. Blast the plague. Blast it. It's killed the only thing I ever loved. I'll end it. I'll end it for good. No one's going to get it again. No one. No one. Come on, all of you. You want the serum? You'll get it.
1: Good Lord, man. What are you saying? What are you doing?
4: I'm giving serum. Serum to everybody. No more plague. No more anything.
1: Wait a minute, Arrowsmith. Your experiment, your test.
4: The devil with the experiment. I'm going to save them. All of them. Come on. Come on, all of you. Come on.

0: Well, congratulations, old man, and welcome back.
1: Another call, Dr. Arison. Shall I take it?
2: Can we say in the paper that you believe the plague is wiped out for good?
0: How many people did you save a day, according to report?
3: Please, gentlemen, I'm sorry. I just got back. I haven't anything to say.
2: But you've got to. You're a public hero. They expect...
3: What do they want me to say?
0: I understand your wife was a...
3: Leave her out of this. Get out of here, all of you. I have nothing to say. Nothing.

0: Dr. Gottlieb, may I come in?
1: Martin. So, at last you have come to see me. I am glad.
0: I just got away, Dr. Gottlieb. It's pretty thick out there.
1: It is the price of fame, Martin.
0: I'm not a hero, and you know it.
1: You did a very fine thing down there, Martin. You saved the lives of a great many people.
0: Why don't you say what you really think? I failed. I messed everything up and lost the best chance I'll ever have to prove anything.
1: Martin, we are what we are. When the time for the decision came, your heart won.
0: I wanted to prove it. You've got to believe that. Then, when Leora died, something happened. Well, why don't you say it? I know it. I'm no good.
1: You are good, Martin. It's just, well, a man is born with a desire to find the pure truth, or he is born without it.
0: Yes, I deserve that.
1: I'm sorry about Leora.
0: Well, Leora was wonderful. Her love and confidence gave me courage. Great courage in the face of everything.
1: I understand.
0: She must have had a premonition about it, too. For she made me promise her that...
1: Well?
0: Oh, no matter. I guess I let her down, too.
1: No, my boy. I don't think you ever did that.
0: Never mind the polite words. I've had of all of those I can stand.
1: Oh, Martin, I meant nothing unkind. If you have a minute, come and look. I have a little growth in this test tube.
0: You know, I think I'll go along, sir. You're busy and...
1: Come in.
2: Excuse me, Dr. Arrowsmith. Mrs. Van Leer, wife of one of the trustees, is on the phone. She wants to know if you'll speak at her club on Friday.
0: Oh, good Lord. Take the message and I'll call her back.
2: Yes, sir.
1: She is important, Martin.
0: I can't do it. I can't do this sort of thing.
1: Oh, you're excited, my boy, and tired. Tomorrow it will all look different to you.
0: No, I'm afraid not. Not tomorrow or any tomorrow. The plans and hopes I had are a thing of the past.
1: Martin, about that promise you made to Leora.
0: Yes?
1: I can guess what it is.
0: Well?
1: There's a small laboratory upstate. They haven't much, but they leave you alone. They need a research man. I thought maybe...
0: Not me. I'm all through with that.
1: And what about Leora? I can guess your promise to her. Leora was the kind of woman who knew the real values of life.
0: Well, she could what about Leora, you senseless old man? Can't old Gottlieb understand what's in my heart? Why I can't go on without Leora? Without her, nothing mattered.
1: Yes, nothing. Martin, Leora rose above the sorrow and bitter disappointment when she knew your
0: so
1: work and hopes were pushing back the darkness from the earth. You haven't lost Leora, Martin. She is with you now and forever.
0: Now listen to him. Old Gottlieb must be out of his head. Where is he? Maybe that's what Leora meant when she said she'd be with me always. Oh, Leora, darling, it may be that you are here with me. If you are, speak to me. Let me feel the warmth of your love and confidence once again.
1: Go away, and now you must find it back again. Remember your promise to Leora, for only in you does she live. Only in you and your work will she live to the end.
0: Gottlieb is right. My promise to Leora is the only thing that matters. I promised her I'd go on. That's it. I will go on. For her and for me. And whatever I do, if it's good, it'll be hers as much as mine. I'll tell old Gottlieb. I'll tell him now if he'll ever stop talking.
1: Think well, Martin. Think well and give me your answer.
0: Well, Dr. Gottlieb, if you think they'll have me, I'll go.
1: Oh, my boy, I am so proud of you.
0: I've failed in everything so far. I know I have. But I want to try again.
1: Are you sure, Martin? Are you sure?
0: Surer this minute than I've been in all my life.
1: Good. Have you any ideas for work?
0: Have I? Dr. Gottlieb, there's a quinine derivative compound, and I would like to make a study of its actions on the human
1: body. How long do you think it will take, this work?
0: 3 years, maybe four. Then if it doesn't work, I'll try another angle. Time doesn't matter anymore. I know where I'm going, now.

0: Thank you, Tyrone Power, for your fine characterization of Dr. Martin Arrowsmith. Ladies and gentlemen, in a few moments we shall hear again from Mr. Power. In the meantime, Gain Whitman has some interesting information for you.
1: You have been asked to conserve paper, to save even your old newspapers. Why? Can't the United States make enough paper? The United States can make enough paper, all right. We have single plants, in fact, that can turn out 1,000,000 pounds a day. But the war is demanding paper in unusual amounts, and quickly, too. Even shells for cannon are packaged today in hard, laminated paper tubes. These are made from reworked paper. That's why you are asked to conserve paper. That's why it's vital to keep every paper mill in America running 24 hours a day without shutdown. Tonight we bring you news of how DuPont chemists are helping the paper mills to run day and night with fewer shutdowns. Fewer waits of 20 minutes or half an hour while the rollers are cleaned and rethreaded. The thing that shuts down a paper mill oftenest has an ugly name. It's ugly in itself. Slime. Pulp stock from which paper is made is a mixture of water and fiber. Something like 600 different kinds of bacteria, fungi, and algae can live in it, and they produce slime. Have you ever noticed a brittle, waxy spot on a piece of paper? When you hold it up to a window, the light shines through it. That's slime. To you, it may be only an annoyance. But to the paper mill, it's a great deal more than an annoyance. Slime in a paper mill means clogged screens, means breaks as the half-finished material travels over the rolls, means a costly shutdown. And a half-hour delay in a mill that makes 500,000 pounds of paper a day means that 5,000 pounds of paper will never arrive where they're needed. Until recently, paper mills kept down the bacteria, fungi, and algae that form slime with ammonia and chlorine. But today, every pound of ammonia and chlorine are precious. So, not long ago, DuPont chemists went to work to see what they could do to help America make more paper. There was a DuPont compound, trademarked lignosan fungicide, that had won a place for itself in the lumber industry because it kept air-dried lumber from developing ugly stains in drying. Those stains in lumber, the DuPont experts knew, were caused by fungi. If lignosan could handle the job for lumber mills, they reasoned, it ought to handle it for pulp and paper mills. And handle the job it does, tests have now proved. So powerful is the germicidal action of lignosan that only 4 to 8 ounces of it will protect a ton of paper fiber. So tonight, the paper mills of America are endlessly turning out the paper the nation needs. Some of the credit for that belongs to the DuPont chemist, with his Better Things for Better Living through Chemistry.
0: And now, tonight's star, Tyrone Power.
2: Thank you, John. I guess there isn't an actor in Hollywood or New York who wouldn't enjoy doing Aerosmith, and I'm no exception.
0: Well, it's a grand story, Tyrone, and just as inspiring today as when Sinclair Lewis wrote it.
2: Even more so. For today, in the rush of events, in the thick of a world fight for freedom, there seems to be no more time for quiet thought, for the search for truth. Yet it is that unbeaten scientific spirit, the spirit of young Aerosmith, that must ultimately make this world a better place to live in. Good night.
0: Thank you, Tyrone Power. And now a word about our play next week. It is the celebrated stage and screen comedy, Accent on Youth. Our star is Walter Pidgeon, and featured with him will be the charming young screen actress, Miss Ellen Drew.

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I'm laughing at clouds so dark up above. 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

my face. 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Yeah, yeah, yeah, yeah.

0: Now, Roma Wines present Suspense. Tonight, The Black Curtain, starring Cary Grant. Suspense is presented for your enjoyment by Roma Wines. That's R-O-M-A, Roma Wines. Those excellent California wines that can add so much pleasantness to the way you live, to your happiness in entertaining guests, to your enjoyment of everyday meals. Yes, right now a glassful would be very pleasant as Roma Wines bring you Suspense. This is the man in black here for the Roma Wine Company of Fresno, California, to introduce this weekly half hour of Suspense. Tonight in Hollywood, we are honored and happy to have with us one of the entertainment world's most distinguished gentlemen, Mr. Cary Grant. This becomes somewhat of an anniversary broadcast, since it was 1 year ago tonight that Mr. Grant inaugurated this series of Suspense programs sponsored by Roma Wines. And in response to requests from our listeners, he will appear once more in the Suspense play by Cornell Woolrich, which starred him on that occasion. And so, with The Black Curtain and with the performance of Cary Grant, we again hope to keep you in Suspense.
1: It began, or rather life began again for me, I guess you'd say, that day on that street. My head was pounding terribly. I could hear all the noise and the people milling around. Everything was a jumble at first.
2: All right, gangway, let the doc through.
3: Oh, I see it happen, Mr. Policeman. He was running, and boy, he really gave himself a clunk on the beam.
2: Get back there now.
1: Oh, my head.
4: Take it easy.
3: His wallet fell out of his pocket, and a big boy grabbed it and ran away.
2: Back, everybody, back. Give the doctor room.
1: No, I'm okay. Never mind, Doc, I'm okay.
4: There seems to be nothing much the matter with you, sir.
1: No, I'm all right.
2: Guess I can talk to him now, Doc?
4: Yeah, sure, go ahead, officer. Just a bad bump on the head, I think. Yeah, you're all right. You can walk now, can't you? Sure. Here, let me brush you off.
1: Oh, thanks. I'll be fine. Hey, wait a minute. What am I doing with an overcoat on?
2: All right now, mister. Just so they got it on the blotter. What's your name and where do you live?
1: Townsend. Frank Townsend, 820 Rutherford Street.
4: Here, have a cigarette. You're still shaking.
1: Oh, no, thanks. I don't smoke.
4: Okay. Well, I'll be getting back. Drop in at the receiving hospital if you want us to check you out.
1: Yes, I will.
3: Hey, here's your hat, mister. I found it.
1: Thanks, kid.
2: That's all now. Come on, move along. This guy's all right. Oh, thanks, son. Thanks. Hey, sorry about the fella that got your wallet. Anyway, here's your cigar case, Mr. Townsend. Oh. I found it right alongside you.
1: But I don't own a case. No, besides, look at the initials, D.N.
2: I don't know, same initials in the hat. See? D.N.
1: Yes, but this isn't my hat.
3: Huh. Don't you even know your own hat, mister?
1: Wait a minute. I'm trying to think. Where is this?
3: What?
1: Well, this street.
2: You're on Tillery Street.
1: Tillery Street? What am I doing on Tillery Street?
3: He's lost.
2: All right now, sir. Look, my suggestion is that you go on home and go lie down. It's cold. Starting to snow again.
1: No, wait a minute. Don't leave me. Tell me, what happened?
2: Well, you slipped on this icy sidewalk. Fell down, hit your head good and hard on the curb. You're up about 20 minutes.
1: Wait. Ice on the sidewalk?
2: Look at it. That street cleaning department ought to clear away that snow, too.
1: But snow and ice?
2: Sure, why?
1: Snow in July?
2: July? It's December. December 1944.
1: 1944?
2: You better get on home, son. Good night.
1: 1944? December 1944? The last I remember was July 1941. 3 years just gone. Amnesia. A black curtain comes down over your mind out of nowhere. That black curtain had been over my eyes for 3 years. Where had I been? Who had I been? I hadn't been Frank Townsend. I'd been someone else. D.N. Someone whose initials were D.N. I walked along Tillery Street thinking about it. Those 3 years. What? I could have been married. I could have been a thief. Something made me turn around on the street for a moment. And that was when I first saw him. Gray eyes. He'd been talking to the cop who took my name. He looked up as I did. And then he started to walk rapidly in my direction. I backed away instinctively. Something about him spelled trouble. He caught me.
5: Hey!
1: And came forward.
5: Hey, you! Stop! Stop, Thompson! Stop! Thompson!
1: Instinctively, I knew I should run. Get away from
5: hey,
1: him.
5: Hey, you!
1: I looked back as I rounded the corner. He had a gun in his hand. He raised it. Then I turned and ran for my life.
0: What lay behind that black curtain which separated Townsend from his past? Roma Wines are presenting Hollywood's distinguished Cary Grant as star of tonight's tale of suspense.
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0: And now it is with pleasure that we bring back to our soundstage Mr. Cary Grant and the Black Curtain, a story well calculated to keep you in suspense.
1: Why was that man following me with a gun? What did Gray Eyes want with me? I must have done something. I had to get away, someplace to be safe and think. I beat it down into the subway and hid. For 2 hours I stayed down there. I thought it all out carefully during those 2 hours. I knew I was on the spot for something. Gray Eyes meant business. What could it be? Who had I been during those last 3 years with that black curtain in front of them? Well, maybe I'd been a gangster, and he was one of a mob that wanted to rub me out. I didn't know. No identification, my wallet stolen, nothing in my pockets that would help. Just D.N. in the hat, and D.N. on the cigar case. D.N. My head was aching with worry. My stomach had panic in it. I had to find out who I'd been, what I had done. But how? Where? Tillery Street. That's where I'd been when I woke up. Tillery Street. Well, maybe Gray Eyes would go back there too, looking for me. But I had to take that chance. Tillery Street.

0: Yes?
1: Oh, good evening, Pop.
0: Hello. Oh, hello there.
1: Oh, you know me.
0: Sure, couldn't see under that hat at first. What can I do for you?
1: Have you got an evening paper I could look at?
0: No, sorry, never read them. Too much trouble in the world these days, anyhow. Say, how you been? You haven't been around 2 or 3 weeks.
1: Oh, no? Well, I've been busy. Oh, look, Pop.
0: Yeah?
1: I made a bet with a friend of mine that even though you see so many customers, you'd walk right up and give me my full name.
0: Oh, well, I'm sorry. I don't know it. I don't think I ever heard your name.
1: Oh.
0: But I know your girl.
1: My girl?
0: Uh-huh.
1: Oh, you do?
0: Mm-hmm.
1: Well, now maybe I can still win my bet.
0: Why, of course. Ruth lives right across the street at Tillery Apartment.
1: Oh, well, that's right. Ruth. Ah, but now, what apartment?
0: Apartment 3C, of course.
1: 3C.
0: Don't I take the sandwiches up there every night?
1: 3C. Yeah. Yes, well, thanks.
0: Will you win your bet, mister?
1: Huh? Oh, yes, I think I will.
0: What is your name, so as I'll know it next time?
1: I'll tell you tomorrow. I hope.
0: So long.
1: So long, Pop. I'll be
0: What's the matter? Drop something?
1: No, nothing. Nothing. Just tying my shoe. I'd just been going to walk out when I saw him, standing across the street. Gray eyes again. I ducked down behind the store window and watched him. He looked over in my direction, and then up and down the street. And then he lit a cigarette and strolled down to the corner. The minute he disappeared, I yanked the door open, dashed out, and ran across the Tillery Apartments and went in.

0: is it?
1: Ruth?
0: Yes?
1: It's me.
0: Dan! Oh, Danny, where are you? Get in here. Oh, darling, it's really you. I thought...
1: Hello, Ruth.
0: Oh, Danny, why did you come here? He's been around twice today. He may be in the neighborhood right now, for all you know.
1: Yes, who?
0: Who? Well, Slattery, of course.
1: Slattery. Oh, has he got gray eyes?
0: What? Yeah. Did you ever see a detective that didn't?
1: No. Oh, sure, sure.
0: Danny, what's the matter with you?
1: Detective.
0: You're acting so strangely.
1: Well, I just want to look at you.
0: You seem so different, so far away. You haven't kissed me.
1: Well, that's easily fixed.
0: Oh, darling, where have you been for 3 weeks?
1: Oh, all around. Miss me?
0: Oh, you know I did. Danny, do you think we could get away tonight? I've got $3,000 saved up. We could go to Mexico or South America and we could get married. Mr. and Mrs. Daniel Nearing, tour the world.
1: Daniel Nearing. Mr. and Mrs.
0: Sounds plenty good to me.
1: Yeah. Oh, you'll never know how good.
0: And we'll get out of here tonight. I'll call up and tell them I'm quitting my job. I'll say I'm sick. All my stuff's here. Nothing's out there but a couple of uniforms. I'll make Ada and Franklin a present of those.
1: Ada and Franklin?
0: Oh, don't you bother your head about those two. Maybe they weren't glad when it happened. A couple of vultures. Bye to them. Oh, with you back, Danny, with you back. Just think, with my 3,000, we
1: could... Well, do you think you ought to quit your job?
0: Well, absolutely, I think so. I never was cut out to be a nurse anyway.
1: No, you weren't. Any more than I was...
0: Any more than you were meant to be a secretary.
1: That's right. I never wanted to be a secretary. I just drifted into it, I guess. It kind of got on my nerves, especially toward the end. The boss was no cinch to work for.
0: Oh, he certainly wasn't. He was a rat. Oh, the whole Dietrich bunch are mean, rotten, whole family.
1: Yeah, that's right.
0: All except the old man.
1: Oh, the old man. Yes. I sort of liked him, didn't I?
0: Mm-hmm. He loves you too, Danny. I think he wished you'd been his son. Poor old man. He's the only reason I've stuck around out there this long.
1: Mm-hmm. How are things out there?
0: Oh, they've been questioning all of us. They've laid off lately, though, since you... Oh, don't let's talk anymore about it. You're back. That's the main thing. I want to forget New Jericho and the whole...
1: New Jericho, huh?
0: Yes. Oh, Danny, if only it hadn't happened.
1: What hadn't?
0: You know what. Danny, what's going to become of you and me?
1: I wish I knew.
0: Danny, get away from that window. Leave that shade down.
1: He's down there.
0: Who?
1: Gray Eyes. He's standing in front of the hydrant. He's coming in here. In the building.
0: Oh, did you see you?
1: Look, Ruth, will you help me?
0: What are you going to do?
1: Give myself up.
0: No, no!
1: Well, it's better than getting shot at. What can they do to me?
0: You crazy fool, they can send you to the chair.
1: The chair?
0: Well, what do you think happens to a man when he's guilty of murder?
1: Murder? Ruth, listen to me. I'm not a murderer. If the whole world says I committed murder, I say I didn't. The me that's in me says I didn't.
0: I never said your word, Danny. I always said you didn't do it. They found the body and they... Oh, only you hadn't run away.
1: Oh, so that's it.
2: All right, Nearing, open up.
0: Oh, why did you come here, Danny? Why? Why?
1: Ruth, quick. We've got to get out of here. How about the fire escape? Shaft, dumbwaiter.
0: Dumbwaiter. Oh, in here.
1: Lock that kitchen door, quick. Now, get in. I'll stand on top and work the ropes.
0: I don't think it can hold us both.
1: It's got to. Now, can you hear me?
0: Yes, Danny. Danny, what do we do?
1: We're going back there to New Jericho.
0: New Jericho? Oh, no, Daddy, don't. No, please. For me, don't.
1: I've got to. I've got to find out. Oh. We're going together.
0: No, Danny, no. I've got the money. We can get out of here.
1: Now, stop it.
0: Oh, Danny, my arm. Ouch. You're hurting me.
1: From here on in, we're sticking together. You're going to take me back there, Ruth. Back where it happened.
0: All right, darling. Crazy, but I'll go wherever you go. I can't lose you again.
1: On the train, Ruth and I said very little to each other. While I'd hidden the telephone booth at Pennsylvania Station, she'd bought us a couple of cheap overcoats. I sat hunched up in mine, thinking.
3: thinking. Ruth had brought along the newspaper clippings. I looked at what they said for the 20th time, trying to see if there was anything there that would help me. Dietrich Slayer's sought, it said. Secretary wanted in brutal slaying at suburban estate. Police are pressing the search for Daniel Nearing, secretary in the employ of the late John Dietrich, 58, member of a well-known local family, who was shot and killed in the drawing room of his New Jericho estate on the morning of November the 7th. Nearing disappeared November the 7th, on the morning of which date he is known to have had a bitter quarrel with the deceased. This last was attested to at the inquest by Ada and Franklin Dietrich, widow and brother of the murdered man. Well, I had all the facts now. Wanted for murder. And yet everything that was in me told me that no matter who I'd been, however many memories I'd lost, that I was no killer, that I just couldn't have.
4: Jericho! Go Jericho!
3: I had to get into the Dietrich house and stand again in that room where it had all happened. Maybe something would come back to me. Maybe there would be something.
4: Jericho!

0: Danny.
1: Danny.
2: Over here,
1: Ruth. In the dark, I couldn't see you. Aiden Franklin just left. Drove down to the village.
2: Did they say anything about you being out here on your day off?
1: Yeah, Aiden made some crack. But I said I had nothing to do in town and came out to write some letters.
2: Let's go, then.
1: Oh. Danny, I'm scared. Please, let's not stay here.
2: Now, you said you loved me.
1: I do, Danny, I do. That's why I'm scared. They're only going to the village. They'll be back in half an hour at the most.
2: Open the door, Ruth. Hurry. I've got to see the inside. That room. The place where it happened.
1: No, it's wrong, Danny. I'm telling you, you're crazy. They'll find you.
2: Now open the door, Ruth. Quickly. All right. Now, let's have a look at that room.
1: Please, Danny, don't talk about it. Please.
2: So this is where I'm supposed to have murdered John Dietrich?
1: Danny, please.
2: Where was it? Show me exactly where it was, Ruth. I've got to know.
1: It was there. Right there. He was standing by the grandfather's clock when he... Are you going crazy, Danny? If they get you, you'll hang.
2: By the clock. You still believe me, don't you, Ruth?
1: I believe you, Danny, but I'm scared. I love you.
2: Wait, Ruth. What's that? Listen.
1: That's only the old man. He's asleep in that room off there. Don't go in there, Danny. Don't, please. You'll wake him.
2: I want to see him.
1: No, don't, Danny. No, he can't help you. You know he's paralyzed and he can't talk.
2: Turn on the light. I want to see him.
1: There, you woke him. It's me, Mr. Dietrich. Ruth. This is Danny. You remember Danny, don't you?
2: Hello, Mr. Dietrich.
1: See how his eyes are shining?
2: Yes. Tell me, was he here when it happened?
1: You know that, Danny. Why do you ask such funny questions? He's been in bed here for 5 years.
2: Yes. Well, that mirror on the wall here. That clock. Look. You can see the grandfather's clock in the other room.
1: What are you getting at, Danny?
2: Well, he could see it. The old man could see the murder through the mirror. Oh, if he only could talk.
1: But he can't talk. You scare me, Danny. Don't.
2: He saw the man who killed John Dietrich. Look. He understands what I'm saying. He's blinking his eyes.
1: Oh, stop torturing him, Danny. Can't you see what you're doing to him?
2: He's trying to say something. Look. His eyes are blinking. He's going to help me. Go outside and watch, Ruth. Go on.
1: Oh, I'll watch out of the entrance way. Be careful, Danny. They'll be back any minute.
2: Leave me alone with them.
1: I'll call if I hear them coming.
2: Look now, Mr. Dietrich, don't be afraid. I'm going to ask you a question, and I'd like you to answer me. Are you trying to tell me something about the murder? Now, blink your eyes. Blink twice if you are. That's it. Once, twice. That's good. Did you see it happen here? In your mirror? Blink once if the answer is no. Twice if the answer is yes. Once, twice. You did, huh? You saw it. All right, Mr. Dietrich. Now then, is the murderer in this house?
1: Danny, they're coming. Franklin and Ada, get out of here and hide. Run, Danny, run!
2: Is the murderer in this house? Blink once for no, twice for yes. Yes, in this house.
1: Danny, they're coming.
2: Wait, I've almost got it. Mr. Dietrich. Was it me? Once for no, twice for yes. Was it me?
1: Get out of here, Danny, into the big room there, behind the curtains. I'll talk to them.
2: Okay. Thanks, Mr. Dietrich. I'll be back.
3: Ruth, is that you in Father's room?
1: Yes, Mrs. Dietrich.
3: Are you here alone?
1: Why, yes. Why?
4: We thought we heard voices. What are you so jittery about, Ruth?
1: I'm tired, that's all. May I go to bed now?
3: Father's still awake, Ruth.
1: Well, he'll go to sleep all right. I'm going upstairs, Mrs. Dietrich, now.
4: Good night, Ruth.
1: Good night.
4: She's brought someone back here with her. It's him, I think.
1: Who? Dan? Oh, Franklin.
4: Take it easy, darling. Take it easy. If he's here, we'll get him.
1: After the evidence we gave against him at the hearing. Oh, I'm scared. Let's get out of here fast. I'll go to the village for the police.
4: No, call the police. Here, I'll do it. Hello? Hello? It's too late. It's dead. The wires have been cut. Come on, we'll both drive to the village.
1: But he may be waiting for us out by the car. What? Oh. What are you doing there, Franklin?
4: I think I might just need my gun. Come on, let's be on our way.
2: The moment they left the house, I made for the old man's room. I called for Ruth, but she was gone. Maybe Franklin and Ada had caught her after she cut the telephone wire, but I couldn't wait. My life was hanging on minutes now. I shot the flashlight on the old man's face again. Now, Mr. Dietrich, you're helping me fine. You know I'm trying to save my life, don't you? Now, the murderer. Was it me? Was it me who did it? Me, Danny Nearing. Blink once for no. Once! You're sure? You're sure it wasn't me? Oh, you're smiling, Mr. Dietrich, smiling. Now, it was somebody in this house. And who was it? Oh, can't you make a sound? Help me, you've got to. Was it Ada? Twice for yes, once for no. Once, not Ada. All right, then. Was it Franklin?
4: Up with the hands, Nearing, or you'll never go to trial.
2: Franklin, wait a minute, you've got to listen. You've got to.
0: Drop that flashlight. So you're trying to kill the old man, too, eh? The murderer returns to the scene of his crime.
2: You know I didn't kill him.
0: Tell it to the police. Ada'll have them here in a couple of minutes. Where's your girlfriend, Ruth?
2: She's not here. I don't know where she went.
0: Never mind. They'll find her. You're a dead duck, Nearing. You killed my brother and beat it. What did you ever get out of it? That's always puzzled me.
2: You killed your brother. And now you're going to kill me.
0: You've gone nuts, too. Why should I kill my own brother, you idiot?
2: To get his share of the estate. And his wife, Ada, among other things. But you can't stop with killing me. Someone else knows the truth. The old man saw it in the mirror.
0: What?
2: Yes. You'll have to kill your own father,
0: too. The old man saw it. How do you know?
2: He told me.
0: You're lying. He can't talk. He can't even move.
2: He can hear. And he can blink his eyes. Come over here. Look.
0: Look here. You are...
2: Oh, Rose!
1: I had to do it. I heard him. He was going to kill you. Here's the gun, Daddy. Take it. You'll be all right.
2: Ruth, you shouldn't have done that. In another minute. Why, I'm not sure it was Franklin.
1: Oh, Dad, please, let's run for it. They'll be here in a second. It's your last chance. They'll all swear you did it.
2: Not if I can be with the old man another half a minute. Mr. Dietrich, it's Danny again.
1: No, Danny, no. Don't.
2: Tell me, Mr. Dietrich, was it Franklin? Did Franklin kill your son, John? Blink once if he did. Well, what's the matter, Mr. Dietrich? Don't be afraid. I won't hurt you. Well, why are you afraid? Oh, he's afraid, Ruth. Oh, it's this gun. Here, take the gun, Ruth. You take it. He's afraid. I'm not going to hurt you, Mr. Dietrich. What's the matter? Why did you answer me? Who killed John Dietrich? It wasn't me. It wasn't Ada. It wasn't Franklin. But someone in the house. Was it... Ruth! You!
1: I told you not to come. Oh, I love you, Danny. I wanted you. I wouldn't have let them get you.
2: Oh, why, Ruth? Why did you kill John Dietrich?
1: He was always after me. He wouldn't leave me alone. I hated him. And then at night he came at me, threatened me, said he'd kill me. He couldn't have me. Nobody could. He had a gun, Danny, and I got it away from him. He hit the cloth. He leaned against it. I thought he'd never fall down. Die. It was the day you ran away, and I was crazy. They thought it was you, and they started looking.
2: You? Why was it you?
1: I love you, Danny. I love you. I begged you not to come back here.
2: Ruth, please, put down that gun.
1: No. Stand back, Danny. Stay over there. I just want to look at you. I was hoping we could get away together. But you've been through enough, Danny. And all because of me. Now you're clear, Danny. And this is going to clear me. Darling.
2: Ruth! Dear! Ruth!

Well, that's about all there is to tell. I've tried to put it all behind me, to resume my life where it left off 3.5 years ago. Sometimes when it gets toward evening, I go and walk along Tillery Street. And once in a while, somebody I don't know, will say, "Hello, Danny." And I just say hello and walk on. I don't want to find out anything more. I want it all to die away and be still. And it will. All except Ruth. Because somewhere behind that black curtain, I was loved. And loved someone. We must have known a love that I'll never know again.

0: And so closes The Black Curtain, starring Cary Grant. Tonight's study in Suspense. Suspense is produced and directed by William Spear.
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3: This is Cary Grant. I've certainly enjoyed reappearing tonight on Suspense. It's a program I've always admired tremendously, and it's achieved a distinguished success during this past year. 2 weeks from tonight, my friend Robert Montgomery will be your star in one of the really all-time great suspense plays, The Lodger. Next Thursday, there will be no performance of Suspense because the time will be given over to a special Pearl Harbor Day program on behalf of the 6th Warlone Drive. And that brings me to the 7 most important words I could say to you at this time. 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
0: Thank you, Mr. Grant. 2 weeks from tonight, on December 14th, Mr. Robert Montgomery will be your star of Suspense.
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1: We'll be so happy together, but it all depends on the

Hi, fellas. This is Tommy Todd saying hello from Hollywood. I'd like to introduce my new trio, Bob Bain on guitar, myself on piano, Artie Shapiro on bass. Let's knock it, men.

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0: We'd like to come on with this V-disc, but Tommy Tucker won't let us. 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

This is Captain Glenn Miller speaking for the Army Air Forces Training Command Orchestra, and we hope that you soldiers of the Allied Forces enjoy these V-discs that we're making just for you.

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0: It's time for My Favorite Husband, starring Lucille Ball.
1: Hello, everybody.
0: Yes, it's the Gay Family Series, starring Lucille Ball with Richard Denning. Transcribed and brought to you by the Jell-O family of desserts.
2: J-E-L-L. Oh, the big red letters stand for the Jell-O family. Oh, the big red letters stand for the Jell-O family. That's Jell-O.
3: Yum, yum, yum.
2: Jell-O pudding.
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2: Jell-O tap. Feel the pudding. Yes, sirree.
0: And now Lucille Ball with Richard Denning as Liz and George Cooper, two people who live together and like it. As we look in on the Coopers tonight, it's just after dinner, and we find Liz and George settling down to a normal evening's conversation.
4: Come over here and sit down, Liz. I have something I want to talk to you about.
1: All right, let's get it over with. How much am I overdrawn?
4: You're not.
1: Well, what did I forget to pay, and when are they going to turn it off?
4: Now, stop jumping to conclusions. I made out my will, and I want you to take a look at it.
1: Oh, it's only your will. I thought it was something I'd done that you... Your will?
4: Yes.
1: What's the matter, George?
4: Well, nothing's the matter.
1: There is, too. You're keeping something from me.
4: Liz, it's just good business.
1: You're sick.
4: I never felt better.
1: You lied when we were married, and you're really older than I think.
4: Drawing up a will is just a good, sensible thing to do. Then everything's legally taken care of if anything happens.
1: I won't discuss it.
4: Well, I want you to. You should know I've arranged things so you'll know what to do when I go.
1: All right, George.
4: Well, that's better. What's the matter?
1: Oh, George, I miss you so.
4: Heaven's sakes, Liz, I'm speaking of the future. I haven't gone yet.
1: But you said you were going.
4: Of course, we all have
1: don't
4: to go.
1: Don't do it, George. Don't go.
4: Look, honey, I'm perfectly well. I feel fine. I'm healthy. But let's face it, we all have to go sometime. We do unless you know something the rest of us don't.
1: Anything.
4: Honey, there's nothing serious about this. It's just business. Now let me read it to you. Here. I, George Cooper, being of sane mind and sound body, do hereby declare this to be my last will and testament. To my wife, Elizabeth, I leave all my worldly goods.
1: Ah, oh, George, thank you. But you shouldn't have done it.
4: I haven't done it yet.
1: Well, when you do it, you shouldn't have done it. You said there was nothing serious about it. You want me to cry again?
4: No. Here, now read it yourself.
1: I don't want to read it.
4: Well, it's for your own protection. You know, I could leave everything to my mother.
1: Let me see that. All property in which to this date I have any interest. Okay, George, I'm finished.
4: Oh, what's the use? Give it to me. I had your will drawn up, but I don't suppose you want to read that either.
1: My will?
4: Yes.
1: What for? You're the one who's going.
4: Oh, Liz.
1: What are you trying to do? Push me ahead of you in line?
4: No, it's just that there might be a time when your will would be needed. After all, you do have some property of your own.
1: I do?
4: Yeah, that property in Florida that your father left you, those three lots on the beach.
1: Oh, you mean sunken acres.
4: They aren't really underwater, are they? I always thought it was oil land.
1: If there's any oil down there, it's still in a whale. Oh-ho! I see it all now, George. You want me to sign a will leaving everything to you, and then you'll book me off. You want to get your dirty fish hooks on my oil holdings.
4: Very funny.
1: You'll never get away with it, George. You'll be rich but unhappy. I'll haunt you.
4: All right, now cut it out, Liz.
1: Well, where's your sense of humor?
4: Oh, sorry. I guess I'm tired. Now, I went to the trouble of drawing this will of yours up, and I want you to sign it.
1: Well, this one I better read.
4: Oh, go ahead.
1: Okay. I, Liz Cooper, being of sane mind and some body, do...
4: Liz. That's sound body.
1: Sound body. Do hereby declare this to be my last will and testament.
3: George.
4: Huh? Oh, yes, sir, Mr. Atterbury. What is it?
3: Are you sleepy, boy?
4: No, sir.
3: Then what are you doing with your head on the desk? Counting up to 100 while your secretary hides?
4: Well, to tell you the truth, Mr. Atterbury, I spent all last night trying to explain to Liz about our wills.
3: Oh, gad, boy. Stretch out on my couch and take a nap.
4: No, I'll be all right. Did you want me?
3: Oh, yes. I've been thinking. The weather's getting nice now. Why don't you and Liz and Iris and I go up to my place in the mountains?
4: Hey, that sounds swell.
3: Well, the four of us can fly up this weekend. Then you and I can fly back Sunday and leave the girls up there.
4: Leave them up there? For how long?
3: The whole week. I'll have my new car by the following weekend, and we can drive up and get them.
4: Gee, the girls will be up there a whole week. Oh, that'll be a swell vacation.
3: Yeah, for them, too. Well, I knew you'd go for it, so I already bought the tickets. Here are yours in this envelope.
4: Oh, thanks. You know, you're a pretty good boss for an employer.
3: Yo, that's your boss. You can do me a favor. I need some supplies for the lodge. Now, can you pick them up for me?
4: Oh, sure.
3: Oh, good. Now, let's see. I need poison for those horrible little gophers up there. And some rope for a clothesline. And a couple of sacks of cement. Iris wants a patio so she can sunbathe. Come to think of it, that ought to keep the gophers away.
4: Wait a minute. Let me make a list on the back of this envelope. Mm-hmm. Yeah, poison, rope, cement.
3: Yeah, I need an axe, too.
4: Oh. Yeah, well, I'll go home and tell Liz.
3: George, let them think it's just for the weekend.
4: Hmm? Well, all right, but why?
3: Well, they're women. A weekend means a new pair of slacks. A week's vacation means a whole new wardrobe.
4: Boy, have you got what it takes?
3: Well, I have to have, or else Iris takes what I've got.
1: Katie, how's dinner coming?
5: Fine.
1: You see, I want to be especially nice to George tonight. I gave him kind of a rough time last night.
5: I heard you talking till all hours.
6: Hi, honey, I'm home.
1: Oh, hi, George.
4: Hi, Katie. Liz, guess what I have in my pocket?
1: Lint.
4: No. Airplane tickets. The Atterburys invited us up to their lodge. We leave Saturday.
1: Oh, but that's not enough time.
4: To pack?
1: No, to shop.
4: Liz, we're only going to be there for a weekend.
1: Oh, well, in that case, I'll just buy a new pair of slacks.
4: Mr. Atterbury sure is a smart man.
1: Well, now, that doesn't make any sense at all.
4: Oh, you'd be surprised. How soon's dinner, Kitty?
5: As soon as you're ready, and we've got your favorite dish.
4: Good. Now, I'll just get washed up. Won't be a minute.
1: Gee, isn't that wonderful, Katie? We're going away.
5: Yes. Say, didn't you have an appointment at the beauty shop on Saturday?
1: Oh, that's right. I wonder what time the plane leaves. George said the tickets were in his coat pocket. Let's see. Oh, yeah, here they are in this envelope. This ticket says return trip 10 p.m. And this one, Katie?
5: What?
1: These airplane tickets. One of them is a round trip and the other is one way.
5: There must be a mistake.
1: Sure. There'd be no reason for it unless one of us isn't coming back.
5: Isn't coming back. Katie, last night George insisted I sign my will, and now he gets one round trip ticket and one-way ticket. Oh, Mrs. Cooper, you're just jumping to conclusions.
1: Yeah, I guess I am. Oh, I shouldn't even think those thoughts. I'll just put this back in George's pocket. Oh, wait a minute. There's some writing on the envelope. Looks like a shopping list.
5: Oh?
1: Katie, listen to this. Poison! He's going to take me up in the woods and poison me.
7: There must be some explanation.
1: Look at the next item. Rope. If the poison doesn't work, he's going to hang me.
7: It's just a crazy coincidence. What's next?
1: Cement. If I live through the poison in the rope, he's going to put my feet in cement and dump me in the lake. Look what's next. Axe.
7: Axe?
1: Don't you see? If I'm able to hold my breath, he's going to swim underwater and chop me to pieces.
7: Oh, how can Mr. Cooper do such a thing?
1: Well, with that list of weapons, how can he miss?
5: But I can't figure out why.
7: What was in that will you signed?
1: Nothing. Three stale lots my father left me down in Florida. Katie, that's it.
7: What's it?
1: They finally struck oil on Sunken Acres.

0: does think she's about to meet her doom, and for once she hasn't got an answer. 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
0: And now back to Lucille Ball in My Favorite Husband. As we return to the Coopers, we find Liz in a state of nervous apprehension. After years of having George under her thumb, she's suddenly discovered that he's about to put the finger on her. Or at least she thinks he is. Well, right now it's after dinner, and Liz, the intended victim, is in the living room reading, while George, the killer, is slowly stalking up behind her.
2: What's the matter, Liz? I was just kissing you on the back of the neck.
3: Oh.
2: Say, what's the matter with you anyway? You're acting sort of wild-eyed and strange.
3: Well, I'm sort of nervous, George. I have a headache.
2: Oh, I'm sorry, honey. Here, let me massage your neck for you.
3: All right. No. No, I'm all right now, George. All of a sudden, I feel fine.
2: You sure don't act it. Well, I'm glad we're going away this weekend. This trip ought to fix you up good.
3: Yeah. George, I've been thinking it over. I don't believe I want to go to the Atterbury's Lodge.
2: What? Why, Liz, you love the lodge. You always say that's your idea of living.
3: Well, I want to keep it that way. Let's just forget it, huh?
2: No, everything's all planned. And besides, there's another reason. When we get up there, I have a big surprise for you.
3: Well, thanks anyway, but I have a feeling I wouldn't like it.
2: Oh, yes, you would.
3: Oh, no, I wouldn't. I'll tell you what, George. Why don't you take your mother up there and give her the surprise?
2: Don't be silly. You just wait. When you wake up Monday morning, you'll be very pleasantly surprised.
3: If I wake up Monday morning, I'll be surprised.
2: What?
3: George, sit down. Over there. George, has anything happened that you haven't told me about?
2: What do you mean?
3: Do you need money or anything? Are the books all right at the bank?
2: Liz, what are you trying to tell me?
3: Just that I love you, George. You could have anything of mine you wanted. You wouldn't have to ask me twice. Not even once. Here, I'll give you everything right now. I, Liz Cooper, give George Cooper
2: everything. Cut it out, Liz. You sound like you flipped your lid. Now, if you've got something to say, come on out with it.
3: Well, okay, I will. George Cooper, why did you make me sign that will last night?
2: I didn't make you. It was just legal protection. Oh, look, if it bothers you that much, I'll destroy it. I'll tear it up as soon as I get back from the lodge.
3: As soon as you get back?
2: I mean we. As soon as we get back from the lodge.
3: Well, goodbye, George.
2: Come back here.
3: You

0: Dr. Stevenson, this is George Cooper. I'm calling from McKee's drugstore.
1: Oh, what's the matter, George?
0: I don't know. It's Liz. She's acting peculiar.
1: Peculiar for Liz or peculiar for normal people?
0: No, peculiar for Liz. She's nervous and jumpy, cries over nothing, and now she's locked herself in a room and won't let me get near her. Oh, I hate to say it, Doc, but she sounds like she's finally cracked her crock.
1: Now, George, we must remember that she's a woman, and women aren't as steady emotionally and intellectually as we men are.
0: Well, can you come over?
1: Not right now, George. I have an appointment with my psychoanalyst. In the meantime, you better give Liz a sedative. Have you still got any of those powders I gave you when you couldn't sleep?
0: Yes.
1: Well, give her one and a glass of warm milk. And in her nervous condition, George, you better not tell her. Let her think it's nothing but plain milk.
0: Yeah, all right.
1: Yeah, I'll be over as soon as I can.
0: All right, thanks, Doc.

0: call, Liz. Did you decide to come out of your room?
1: I'm thirsty. I was just on my way to get... What were you doing in the kitchen?
0: Oh, nothing important. I just thought it'd be nice if I got us each a big glass of warm milk.
1: No, thanks. I'm not thirsty.
0: But you just said you were.
1: Well, I'm not.
0: Oh, it's too bad. Katie already fixed it.
1: Katie fixed it?
0: Yes.
1: Good. I'm thirsty.
0: Yes, dear. Katie, will you bring in the milk you fixed, please?
2: Coming, Mr. Cooper. Here we are.
0: Oh, thanks, Katie. Just put the tray on the table.
2: Yes, sir. Mrs. Cooper, could I see you in the kitchen a minute, please?
1: Certainly, Katie. What is it?
2: Don't drink the glass on the right. He put a powder in it.
1: Oh!
2: He didn't. I saw him when my back returned. What are you going to do?
1: Well, I'll do like they do in the movies. I'll get him to look away and then switch the glasses. Good luck.
3: What does Katie want, dear?
1: Oh, nothing. Well, let's drink our milk. Oh, George, look at the fireplace. I think the log's going to fall over.
0: Where?
1: There.
0: There's no log in the fireplace.
1: My mistake.
0: You better drink that milk, Liz.
1: Okay. Here goes. Good. Why don't you drink yours, George?
0: Oh, all right.
1: No, wait! I can't let you do it, even though you would have allowed me to.
0: What?
1: You put something in my glass, didn't you, George? Well, I fooled you. I flip-flopped it.
0: Well, I had a hunch that's why Katie called you, so I switched them again while you were out of the room.
1: I can't figure it out, George. Tell me, who got the one with the powder?
0: You did.
1: Oh, I?
0: Oh, Liz, what's wrong?
1: Oh.
4: You know what's wrong. That powder is doing its dirty work.
0: But it wasn't supposed to make you act like this.
1: Oh, I'm sorry. I'll try to rise and twitch more.
0: Gosh, I wonder if I got the wrong powder.
1: Don't worry. You got the right one, all right.
0: Oh, Liz, don't get up off the floor.
1: It's beginning to take effect. Everything is turning dark and fading away. Fading away. Fading away.
0: Why doesn't that doctor get here?
1: It's too late, George. Don't pretend you want to save me.
0: Pretend?
1: This is the test of our love. If this is what you want, then it's what I want. I'll go with a smile on my lip.
0: Does it hurt awfully?
1: What?
0: Does it hurt awfully?
1: Only when I laugh. George, where are you? Don't leave me in my last moment.
0: Oh, Liz, baby.
1: My husband, I forgive you for what you've done. And if I had my life to live over again, I want you to know I'd do better.
0: Oh, Liz.
1: I could stay within the budget if I tried. And I'd never buy clothes I need. I'd throw away my charger plate.
0: Oh, that must be the doctor. I'll get it.
5: George, boy, I just came over to make the last-minute arrangement for Gad! What's Liz doing on the floor?
1: Oh,

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Still it's charming chatter, scatterbrain. 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

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Mammy, listen what they're playing. They're playing Weep No More, My Lady. 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

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Mammy, Mammy, listen what they're playing. They're playing Weep No More, My Lady. 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

0: From here to the coast, we can collect 10,000 in every county we pass through. From now on, we'll be so far away from the home office that we can set our own price and get away with it.
1: What happens after your job is done and construction crews get out here?
0: Nothing. Nothing. I won't get any more jobs as an engineer. But by then, I won't need them. Neither will you.
1: And you got your training on the Union Pacific.
0: Yeah.
1: I thought every man that worked that job was a hero.
0: You're young.
1: I'm learning fast about a lot of things. I'm going to take this money, but just as evidence, You've confessed the dirty swindle you're working, and the government's going to know about it.
0: I'd advise you to be smart.
1: No thanks.
0: We can't let you leave here if you're going to make trouble.
1: I'm not going to...
0: Quick, Al! Take your gun away from him.
1: I got it.
2: Don't try to use it, Al.
0: Huh? It's a mask band. He's right behind you.
1: Golly. That was a close one, mister.
3: I was on guard in case they tried something like that.
1: Did the others hear what they said?
3: We'll soon find out. Here they come now.
4: Are you all right now, boy?
1: Sure I am, Sheriff. Did you hear what he said?
4: Plenty. We were only about 15 feet away and canvas didn't sound much.
1: All of you heard?
5: Sure we did.
1: That's fine.
4: Now, wait a minute. This man is masked. He's the one who...
1: He's the one who saved my life. And from now on, he's taking charge of things.
4: No outlaw's going to take...
1: Outlaw, nothing. That's the Lone Ranger.
5: The Lone Ranger?
1: Sure. He planned this trap for Keene. And he'll tell you what to do from now on.
4: Well, that suits me.
3: When Don brings charges against Keene, you'll all be asked to testify against him.
4: Sure thing.
0: Go ahead. By the time Washington gets around to investigating, I'll be out of the country. None of you have any authority to hold me.
3: We've thought of that.
0: Huh?
3: The government has one charge against you, but the sheriff has another.
4: No, I haven't.
3: You will have. Just listen to Don.
4: What do you got to say, son?
1: Well, Al here was one of the men that tried to kill me.
4: You're under arrest, mister. Time up, boys. Now, let's have the rest of it, Don. Keene was the other one.
0: I didn't have anything to do with it.
5: You stand by me, Rob.
3: No, Sheriff. The man who did the actual shooting is outside. You can bring him in, Tonto. They picked him up in Los Santos last night.
6: You get inside,
7: Sheriff. They paid me to do it. They told me Williams was a dangerous character. I thought I was working on the side of the law.
4: Butch Wheeler.
3: Who was it paid you?
7: Keene. He's working for the government, sort of. That's why I did it. You gotta believe me.
0: It's a lie. I never paid him anything. I never saw him before in my life.
3: You can tell that to a judge, Keene.
4: That's right. He's been accused, and that's all I need. You're under arrest, Keene, and so are you, Butch. We're holding you for trial.
0: I ought to break your head in.
7: Me, I'm telling the truth. I thought Williams was an outlaw.
0: That story won't save you.
7: I swear it.
4: Good for you. Maybe we can't convict you on the attempted murder charge, Keene, but you'll be held until the men from Washington get here.
1: And then we'll send you to a federal prison for a long time.
4: Yep, it's just working out fine and dandy, thanks to the masked man. Where's he gone, anyway?
1: There's no more trouble around here, Sheriff. The country and the railroad are getting rid of a crook, so the masked man's on his way.
4: Maybe you'll get Keene's job, Don.
1: If I do, it'll be thanks to the Lone Ranger again.

fiery horse with the speed of light, a cloud of dust, and a hearty hi-yo, Silver, the Lone Ranger.

0: With his faithful Indian companion, Tonto, the masked rider of the plains led the fight for law and order in the early days of the western United States. To Indians and settlers, plainsmen and pioneers, he was the symbol and the champion of justice. His strength and courage were always on the side of right against might, and soon the cry of "Hi-yo, Silver!" came to be the battle cry of law and order on the frontier. Return with us now to those thrilling days when the West was young. From out of the past come the thundering hoofbeats of the great horse, Silver. The Lone Ranger rides again.
1: Come on, Silver! We're heading for Indian country! There's going to be trouble! Hi-yo, Silver! Hooray!
0: In the moonlight, two men sat their horses below a great cliff that reared out of the desert. The face of the cliff was honeycombed with cliff dwellings carved out of the solid rock, weird and desolate and forbidding in the pale moonlight. The men were alone, but they spoke cautiously in whispers.
2: We could make a min of money out of this scheme if we play our cards right.
3: You're playing with fire, Ferris. The Indians are superstitious. These cliff dwellings are sacred to them.
2: Look at them, all white and scary in the moon. Give you the shivers, don't they?
3: That's what I'm saying.
2: Wonder how long since anybody lived there, Kelsey. Must be a couple of hundred years at least.
3: Whoever they were, they've been dead a long time.
2: I bet if those old cliff dwellers come back again, the Indians would bow down and worship them, huh?
3: I wish you wouldn't talk about it.
2: So you're scared.
3: All right, what if I am? I don't like your idea one bit, Ferris. I say let's get out of here.
2: We're staying.
3: I say get out. There's a curse on this place.
2: We're staying, Kelsey. Get that straight. I got a scheme and it's gonna work. We're staying.
4: I tell you, I see it for full moon, Eagle Feather. They come back to Valley of Cliff Dwellers.
5: It is forbidden for tribe to venture near Valley of Cliff Dwellers, Buffalo Horn. It is taboo.
4: Yes.
5: Yet you have gone there.
4: No. Though always I stop before Valley. But I have eyes. Even at night I can look across Valley and see cliff dwellings high on cliff.
5: And you swear this?
4: I swear it, O Eagle Feather. I swear ghosts of cliff dwellers have come back.
5: If that is true, it is bad omen.
4: I tell only you. You are chief of our tribe.
5: You have done wisely. We shall see.
4: We are close to Valley now.
5: It is dark. There is no moon.
4: Hark. Listen, O Eagle Feather.
5: So, I never heard it, but it has been told me by my father and his father before him for generations. It is war drum of cliff dwellers.
4: The war drum of cliff dwellers.
5: Someone comes, my son. Get back, back.
4: You heard, Eagle Feather?
5: I saw them, my son.
4: They galloped straight into the valley.
5: Their skins glowed with strange light. The horses glowed also.
4: They rode straight into Valley. Then suddenly, they disappeared. I've seen the same thing for a long time, every night, O Eagle Feather.
5: You were right, my son. Cliff dwellers have come back. They are great spirits. We must offer them food and treasure.
4: The tribe has not much to offer.
5: We must offer them all we have and more. They are great spirits, my son. We must make them offerings, lest they cast spell on our tribe. We must...
6: Tell you, Carlisle, something's got to be done about them doggone Indians.
7: They used to come into town to trade at our store, but they don't buy anything anymore.
6: They come into town, all right. They come into town to steal and rob.
8: That's right. Now, hold on there. Hold your horses just a minute. I called this meeting to figure out what's gone wrong. Something's happened to them Indians.
6: They're dangerous, that's what.
8: No, I mean they're in some kind of trouble. We all know them. We done a right smart lot of trading with them. They was always fair and square. Why, old Eagle Feather and Buffalo Horn are good Injuns. They don't come any finer.
6: I always mistrust them.
8: Hold your tongue, Johnson. I got the floor. What I mean is, those Injuns are worried about something.
6: What?
8: I don't know what, but they changed, that's all.
7: You're right. But that doesn't get back them furs they took.
9: For my cattle.
6: My money's gone. 200 in cash.
8: All right.
6: It ain't all right. We need them soldiers back again.
8: Sure, you think we do?
6: What else? The Injuns acted peaceable when the soldiers was here. I tell you, it was a mistake for him to go.
2: Not so fast, Johnson. Why not wait a while before sending for the soldiers? Another month or two, woman.
7: Not another day. We waited 2 months already.
8: Well, then, I reckon it's settled. If that's the way you folks want it, I'll ride for the soldiers tonight. It'll take me a week to get there and a week to get back. And
7: maybe another 2 weeks for the soldiers.
8: Yeah, maybe they'll have to gather up a detail. But all we can do is ask for them. Mind you, I don't agree, but I bow to the will of the majority. Meeting's adjourned. Widow Blake, I'll need some food for the trip and cartridges. I reckon you can open up the store?
7: Sure can, Carlisle. Follow me, I'll open the store right now.
8: I'll get my horse.
2: Hey, Kelsey. Bear a minute, will you?
3: Ferris, what are we going to do?
2: I tried to stop him.
3: So did I, but Carlisle's going for the soldiers. If they come back, our little scheme is finished.
2: We got our horses outside, Kelsey. We could get out on the trail and wait for him. Did you ever hear a dry gulch?
3: He ought to be showing up soon. Moon makes an easy target.
2: He'll go right past. It's not more than 10 feet.
3: How about our horses?
2: I tied up the muzzles. They won't nick her. And his own horse will cover any stamping I do.
3: Ferris, there he comes.
2: Yeah.
3: He ain't riding awful fast.
2: No. Carlisle likes them engines. He hates to do this. We'll help him not to, huh?
3: You give the word.
2: Not yet. Let him get at point blank range. Get ready. Another 20 feet now.
1: Hello!
3: What the? Two riders coming up. What'll we do? We can't shoot now.
2: No, not now. Get on your horse.
3: You're going crazy.
2: Come on, do like I say. We can't let Carlisle suspect we come out here to kill him. We're going out to join him.
9: Hey, Carlisle!
2: You having any trouble, Carlisle? Are these two stopping you against your wish?
8: Why, Ferris, Kelsey, where in thunder did you come from?
3: Well,
2: me and Kelsey rode out ahead of you. You know, there's been so much trouble lately, wanted to make sure nobody tried to stop you. For instance, these two hombres. Who are they? What do they want?
10: Ferris and Kelsey. So you came out here to protect Carlisle.
3: That's right, mister, and Carlisle, he's wearing a mask.
2: An outlaw.
10: Post those guns before mine go off.
3: Why, sure, mister. You've got a lightning-fast draw. Put your guns away. We don't mean no harm.
2: That's right. As long as Carlisle knows you, we're satisfied.
8: It's all right. I know him.
10: Tonto and I want to talk to you, Carlisle, alone.
8: Sure, mister.
10: So if Ferris and Kelsey will head back for town, or wherever they plan to go.
2: Where else?
10: And I'm saying adios. Now.
2: Sure, sure. Adios. Adios, Carlisle.
8: Well, masked man, what is it?
10: Tonto stopped in at the Widow Blake's for supplies, Carlisle. She told us where you're heading.
11: That's right.
10: We know those Indians. They wouldn't do anything wrong.
8: Mister, I don't savvy who you might be, but I agree with you about them Indians. There's some kind of trouble they got into. I'd stake my best horse on that.
10: Do you trust us?
8: Well, if the Widow Blake does, I do.
10: Good. Carlisle, don't go for those soldiers.
8: Huh?
10: Give Tonto and me the chance to talk to Eagle Feather and his tribe.
8: We already talked.
11: But you, not Injun. Tonto talk Injun talk.
10: Tonto can discover what we can't. Is it a deal?
8: But, mister, we voted on it. I'm duty-bound to ride for help.
10: All we want is 2 days, Carlisle. Just 2 days.
8: Well, all right, mister, I'll do it. But heaven help us if you fail. I'll head back for town now.
10: Wait, Carlisle.
8: Huh?
10: The less people know of this, the better. You can tell the Widow Blake. She'll keep our secret.
8: Keno, I'll tell her and camp out of town.
10: And Carlisle.
8: Yeah?
10: I think you might also tell the two men who were just here.
8: Ferris and Kelsey? But, mister, you said
10: I changed my mind, and I've got my reasons. Now you carry out your part. Tonto and I are calling on Eagle Feather.
8: What? Mister, you're loco. You can't go near them the way they're acting up now. You might get scalped.
10: I thought you trusted them.
8: Yeah, I used to, only I'll be a maverick if I know what to believe now.
10: Then it's up to us. Adios.
11: Adios. Get him up, scout.
8: Good luck. Good luck.
1: Hail, Sue!

0: Aryan Intellish up ahead. Missy Wigwam.
1: You don't appear to be very welcome, Tonto. This tribe has changed. They look poor. The wigwams are in shreds. And there doesn't seem to be much food around.
0: That's right.
1: Tonto, a drum.
0: Not bad. That mean we go away.
1: We're not going away, Kemosabe. There's Eagle Feather. We're going to talk to him.
0: Tai.
1: How, Eagle Feather? Why don't you speak to your old friend?
2: Eagle Feather speak. Eagle Feather say go.
1: I see. The people in town say you are bad. They say you steal. If you need help, we will help.
2: Tribe of Eagle Feather does what it must do. That is all.
1: So there is no welcome for us here.
2: Do not stay. My tribe obeys spirit of cliff dwellers. They come back from land beyond. We give them all we have and more. We have nothing for others. Go before you. Mesh men, you Tonto, come in peace. Now I ask you, go in peace. There's nothing for you here. Nothing.
1: Very well, Chief. But we'll be back. Come on, Silver.
0: Kemosabe, what Eagle Feather mean when him say spirit of cliff dwellers come back? Valley of cliff dwellers empty. They not come back?
1: That's just what we're going to find out, Tonto. There's something wrong. I think Ferris and Kelsey are at the bottom of it. They met us on the trail. Did you notice their horses?
0: Me not savvy.
1: They pretended they wanted to guard Carlisle, but they left their horses muzzled. Tonto, I think they meant to drag Gulch Carlisle.
0: That plenty bad. And what we do?
1: Give them enough rope, Tonto. Give them enough rope and they'll hang themselves.
0: Get them up, Scout.
1: Come on, Silver.
3: Kelsey!
4: Yeah, Ferris, what's up?
5: Plenty. That mast armory's getting Carlisle to wait for a couple of days. How do you like that?
4: Carlisle ain't going for the soldier?
5: No, he told me himself. The masked man wants a couple of days to figure out what's troubling the engines. Him and his pard went to see Eagle Feather tonight.
4: Went to see Eagle Feather?
5: Relax. Eagle Feather didn't say nothing.
4: Well, how do you know? He wasn't there.
5: Aren't we the voice of the cliff dwellers? Didn't we give him orders not to say nothing to nobody?
4: Yeah, that's so. But still and all, Ferris, maybe we better take care of them, too.
5: Yeah, Kelsey. Reckon we better.
4: How?
5: From the Valley of the Cliff Dwellers.
4: Huh?
5: The spirit voice will talk to the engines. They'll get orders to kill the masked man and his pard. And what the spirit voice says, the engines do. Simple, ain't it?

0: Now back to our story. It was late, but not too late, when Ferris and Kelsey arrived at the Valley of the Cliff Dwellers and stole along the silent ledges deep into the ancient ruins. And soon after, the echoing summons rolled out across the valley and the darkened plains to the wigwam of Eagle Feather.
1: Buffalo Horn! Buffalo Horn! It is summons. Spirit of Cliff Dwellers call. We must go to valley.
2: Yes, Eagle Feather. We must go.
0: Eagle Feather and Buffalo Horn answered the summons and rode to the Valley of the Cliff Dwellers, to their accustomed place across the valley from the cliff. They waited. The echoing summons stopped, and then...
2: Riders come soon, Eagle Feather?
1: They will come, my son.
2: It is later than usual.
1: They will come, my son.
2: Eagle Feather.
1: They shine in darkness. There is no moon, but they shine with their own light.
2: They are great spirits.
1: What is this? They come toward us. Do not ride away as before. They come toward us.
2: It is omen.
1: Turn on your face, my son. We must not look upon them. Down! They are gone. Once again, they disappear into nothing. Rise, Buffalo Horn. The spirits of Valley of Cliff Dwellers have gone into beyond.
2: Eagle Feather, they have left this message. It fell beside me.
1: I will take it.
2: Something written here. See how the letters glow? Written upon wolfskin. What does it tell us?
1: I can read it.
2: What is it?
1: My son, Mashman and friend will come again to our village. When they come, they must die.
2: Die? They are good men. They were once our friends.
1: It is word of spirits. We cannot disobey. Come, my son.
0: The two Indians left the valley. Ferris and Kelsey watched them go from the cliff below the ruins.
3: Look at them travel, Kelsey. It worked.
4: Yeah.
3: Worked like a charm.
4: Well, come on. Let's wash this shiny stuff off us and off the horses, too.
3: Don't turn your head while you're walking. Remember, one side of us glows in the dark, but the other don't. If we turn, Eagle Feather and Buffalo Horn might see us.
4: They won't look back.
3: No sense taking chances.
4: Right.
3: We sure thought of something when we painted the horses the same way we are. One side only. That's how it looked like we disappeared. We'd just turn around and the glow would disappear. Kelsey, we're right smart hombres, you and me.
4: We got a pile of furs and gold we got from them Indians, Ferris.
3: Yeah, so what?
4: I'm just hoping nothing goes wrong, that's all. That masked man's nobody's fool.
3: Yeah, stop worrying. This time tomorrow night, there won't be any masked man.
1: Last night, my people, Buffalo Horn and I received message from spirits of Valley of Cliff Dwellers. Therefore, you will obey me, your chief. You have seen them, my son.
2: Yes. Mask one and friend ride to village now.
5: Eagle Feather, we have come back, as we said. Aye.
1: You are brave men. You have been warned, yet you return. So be it. Buffalo Horn, braves, your bows and arrows.
6: We must hurry. They all round us.
5: Don't touch your gun, Tonto.
1: This man is wise.
2: Braves will lose arrows when you speak, Eagle Feather.
1: Then delay no longer. Now is time.
5: Wait. One moment, Eagle Feather. Tonto and I could fight for our lives. We have guns.
2: Your guns do no good.
5: We have guns and we can use them. Many braves would die. But we are your friends. You must let me speak.
1: Speak, Masked One.
2: The spirit said we must...
1: Silence! Speak.
5: You talked about the Valley of the Spirits when we were here before. Last night, Eagle Feather, you and your son went to the valley.
1: How do you know that?
5: You were not alone. Tonto and I saw you. We were there also.
6: That's right. We watched.
1: You strangers. Valley is forbidden, yet still you go. Him Indian. Him know that.

0: is forbidden.
1: We go.
0: If you at Valley, then you know what is in store for you.
2: We can guess. We knew before we came here that our lives were at stake.
0: And that does not matter. You came anyway.
2: Eagle Feather, you and your tribe listen. Before the spirits came, you were a rich tribe, weren't you?
0: I will answer that. Yes.
2: What have you done with all your wealth? Your furs, your gold, even your stores of food?
0: It is custom to give us spirits from beyond ask.
2: And when your own riches ran out, you even stole from the townspeople.
0: Yes, it is as you say, masked man. When our wealth is gone, we must get more for spirits. We must.
2: Suppose I tell you there are no spirits. You are being fooled.
0: You have said too much. Now you must die.
2: Wait, one more word. Tonto and I have one request. We are your prisoners. We wish one favor.
0: Name it.
2: Since we were once your friends and still are, will you take us to the Valley of the Cliff Dwellers tonight? We want to face those you call spirits.
0: Before you die?
2: Yes.
0: You are brave men. So be it. Put them in wigwam. Guard them well.

0: Soon they come for us. Sun has set.
1: You sure you told Carlisle what to do?
0: Him get townspeople to valley tonight. Like you say. You got plan?
1: You brought the package we got from the doctor in town.
0: We got it inside shirt. Here.
1: It's phosphorus. Put it in this water bowl.
0: Water begin to shine in darkness.
1: Yes, Kimo Sabe. Hello. Someone is coming to the wigwam. Set up another water.
2: Last one. I come for you. Sun has set. Our drum has stopped. Listen. It is summons from spirits.
1: Eagle Feather, I want to show you something. Tonto, stand aside.
2: The water. It glows with same fire as spirits. How did you do this? Are you two medicine men?
1: No, Eagle Feather. It's only a trick. There's a material that glows in the dark when it's wet. If you rub this on your face, it too will glow in the dark. And that's how you've been tricked.
0: Them not spirits. Them men.
2: I do not understand.
1: But you've seen. You must believe.
2: Yet I saw spirits. They disappeared into space.
1: They disappeared? As easily as I cover this water.
2: But...
1: Now, Eagle Feather. Now do you believe me?
2: I am not sure.
1: Two men have robbed your tribe. They have made you rob the settlers. They are bad men, outlaws.
2: This is not possible. Legend of Valley.
1: The legend of the valley is a story. There is no truth in it. Let me ride Silver tonight. Let Tonto ride Scout and we can prove it.
2: I do not know what to say. Even if you make me believe, you not make my tribe believe. They are outside waiting to take you to Valley.
1: We'll go to the valley. But let us have our horses. We promise no matter where we go, we'll not try to get away.
2: You say ones we think are spirits are not spirits?
1: If Tonto and I are wrong, we die. Does that satisfy you?
2: Meshman, your word is good. You shall have your horses. Come, now we go.
3: We shouldn't have come out here, Carlisle. This here valley ain't no fit place at night. Those old ruins are scary. What's that drum?
4: I don't know. The masked man sent word, and that's why we're here. Don't you trust the masked man?
3: Sure, but I'd feel a heap better if I knew what was going on. Besides Johnson, the rest of the folks are grumbling that you should have gone for the soldiers.
4: Yeah, I had to talk plenty to get them over that.
3: Where's Ferris and Kelsey? The only ones missing.
4: I don't know. All I know is we're to stay here until we hear the masked man shout. Then we take after him.
3: I hope he don't head for them ruins across the valley.
4: Wherever he goes, we follow.
5: Carlisle, look over there.
3: I can see him coming over the ridge against the sky.
5: It's Eagle Feather's tribe. They don't
4: shut
5: see
4: up, Johnson. I reckon we don't have so long to wait as we figured. Just keep quiet and wait.

0: Hola! Why not?
1: Steady, Silver.
2: This is where spirits are seen. Eagle Feather, why we wait?
0: I say we wait. That is why.
3: Tonto. Plenty bad for us, huh?
4: When the drum stops, the riders will show themselves. Then we go after them. Understand?
3: Tonto hope Ingeniero not hit us first.
4: If we fail, these Indians will go on the same way.
3: You think it, Ferris? Kelsey?
4: We'll find out.
0: Someone stop. Now watch.
4: Ready, Tonto. Gather your reins.
3: Me ready.
2: They come. It's spirits of cliff dwellers.
0: Now, masked one, you see. They are from other world.
1: We'll find out for ourselves. Now, Tonto, get them up. Come on, Silver, after them.
2: They escape.
0: Stop them. Stop them.

0: hurried across the dark valley faster than the Indians' arrows raced the Lone Ranger and Tonto. Behind them, from different directions, pounded the Indians and the settlers. And up ahead, close to the ruins of the cliff dwellers, Ferris and Kelsey turned suddenly in their saddles.
1: What in blazes?
2: Ferris, that's the masked man and his pard. Quick, turn the horses or they can't see the goal.
1: It's too late for that. Head for the cliff.
2: They're coming like the wind.
1: The whole tribe's after them. The settlers, too.
3: There they are,
1: Kelsey, run for it. Up the cliff. We can hold them off from the ruins.
2: This doggone paint. They can see us clear. I'm going to shoot.
4: Drop those guns. I've got you.
1: Let go of them.
4: Your gun.
1: Let me get another one.
5: You not move.
2: Don't shoot, Injun. Don't shoot.
1: Mister, listen. There's still time. We got gold and furs hid away up in those ruins. Help us get away before the tribe and the settlers get here, and we'll split with you.
4: Don't move, either of you.
2: There's still time.
1: Yeah, yeah. Let us get away. We'll give you everything, everything we took.
4: You're getting what you deserve. We'll wait right here.
6: This man, get crooks.
7: Mister, you did it. Who are they?
8: Hello. Ferris and Kelsey.
4: Quiet. Eagle Feather, tell your warriors to quiet down.
6: Go on. Run it dead. Oh, let fast man speak. We have tribe have been fooled.
4: These two outlaws have your gold and furs hidden away in the ruins. They'll show you where everything is. Won't you, Ferris?
1: Yeah, yeah, sure.
4: The settlers will put these men in jail to await trial.
6: No. Quiet! This one is right. They must be given over to law.
4: Take them, Carlisle. Now, you're prisoners.
7: Mister, they'll be in the calaboose before sunup. Come here, you desert rats.
6: Carlisle, I speak for a tribe of Eagle Feather. We have been wrong. We shall give back all these men have. All we were forced to take from you, and more. Once again, there shall be peace between us.
8: Eagle Feather, there sure will.
7: Yes, sir, Injun. And from now on, this here valley won't mean a thing. Nobody will be afraid to come here. It'll be a different place, thanks to the Lone Ranger.

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This is Joe Stafford and a V-Disc. With the help of Billy Butterfield, we're going to take a little trip down that lonesome road.

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0: come on, let's make this business, huh?
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1: Whatsoever house I enter, there will I go for the benefit of the sick. Whatsoever things I see or hear concerning the life of men, I will keep silence thereon, counting such things to be held as sacred trusts. I will exercise my art so...
0: The Story of Dr. Kildare, starring Lou Ayres and Lionel Barrymore. Metro-Goldwyn-Mayer brought you those famous motion pictures. Now this exciting, heartwarming series is heard on radio. In just a moment, the story of Dr. Kildare. But first, your announcer.

0: the story of Dr. Kildare, starring Lou Ayres as Dr. Kildare and Lionel Barrymore as Dr. Gillespie.
1: Blair General Hospital, one of the great citadels of American medicine. A clump of gray-white buildings planted deep in the heart of New York, nerve center of medical progress, where great minds and skilled hands wage man's everlasting battle against death and disease. Blair General Hospital, where life begins, where life ends, where life goes on.
2: You know, this is the best time of the whole day, Jimmy. 10 o'clock in the evening. The everyday business of the hospital's all wound up. The night's crises haven't occurred yet. There's no time like it.
1: Mm. One thing's certain, it's the only time of day that a doctor gets much chance to relax around here. I've been on the run since 7 o'clock this morning.
2: Kind of peace and quiet settles down over the hospital. The symphonic stillness of the night. And the only sound against the silence is the far-off hum of the traffic in the streets.
3: Excuse me, Dr. Gillespie, but I just thought I'd...
2: Parker, you idiot!
3: Well...
2: You're bawling at China shop.
3: Oh,
2: don't just stand there. You've interrupted a highly poetic reverie of mine. Now what do you want?
3: Well, I merely wanted to see if you needed me for anything else this evening.
2: Parker, I have never needed you. It's only from the goodness of my heart that I even tolerate you.
3: Well, I guess I earn whatever I make around here.
2: I have often hoped that someday you would. But I suppose it's practically impossible to overcome a natural incompetence.
3: Incompetence?
2: Go on now, get out.
3: Incompetence, after all I've done for you.
2: Good night, Papa.
3: Oh.
2: Good night.
3: After I've given the best years of my life, why, of all the insulting, incompetence.
1: You know, one of these days you'll get her mad enough to walk out on you, and then what?
2: She'll never quit, Jimmy. Hmm. Being insulted is the only emotional life that woman has. It's good for her. It keeps her endocrine glands working. And she loves it. Let's see now, where was I?
1: Well, you'd gotten somewhere between the symphonic stillness of the night and the far-off hum of traffic, but now, if you'll excuse me, I think I'll get between 7 and 8 hours sleep. Good night, Dr. Gillespie.
4: Kildare!
1: Oh, good morning, Dr. Gillespie.
2: Look what I found on my desk this morning.
1: Mm-hmm. Let's see. Leonard Gillespie, comma, M.D., comma, Blair General Hospital, comma, New York City, comma, New York, period. My dear sir...
2: Never mind that stuff. Get to what it says.
1: If you think I am incompetent, and if you think I have not earned my salary around here, and if you want a more efficient nurse, then that is the last straw, Dr. Gillespie, and I quit. Signed, Evangeline Parker, R.N. I never knew Parker's first name was Evangeline.
2: What difference does it make what her first name was? Jimmy, she has mutinied, walked out, deserted me. She's quit.
1: So it seems. Well, I'm surprised she didn't do it years ago.
2: Confound the woman anyway. After all I've done for her.
1: Shouted at her 14 hours a day.
2: I've always treated her with consideration and kindness.
1: Worked her until she was ready to drop.
2: Made allowances for all her faults and mistakes.
1: Insulted her every time she opened her mouth.
2: Stood by her through trials and tribulations.
1: And now?
2: Do you think I should apologize to her?
1: I do.
2: Confound her. I suppose you're right. I guess I was a little rough on her last night. I'll get her on the phone and talk her into it. Oh, come in, Carew. Come in.
5: Good morning, gentlemen.
1: Good morning, Dr. Carew.
5: Dr. Gillespie, I must say that I'm extremely shocked to learn of this unfortunate contretemps which has occurred in our happy little hospital family. I've just received a copy of Miss Parker's resignation, the original of which was, I assume, delivered to you.
2: Carew, your assumption could hardly be any more correct.
5: Yes. Well, I'm quite sure you plan to take the necessary steps immediately to rectify the misunderstanding.
2: I was contemplating some procedure of that sort.
5: Good. Then I'll leave it to you and run along now. All of us lose our heads under pressure at times, Dr. Gillespie, so I can readily understand how you could be guilty of such a mistake.
2: What, Dr. Carew?
5: It would be most unfortunate, though, if your unrestrained temper should be the cause of our losing an excellent nurse.
2: By the great horn spoon.
4: Dr. Carew, you should have quit while you were ahead.
2: Are you implying that I am unable to diagnose a case without Evangeline Parker standing by?
5: Oh, no, not that at all. I'm sure you could get along somehow, but nonetheless, I think...
2: Carew! Miss Parker, formerly a nurse here, without consulting me in the matter at all, has offered her resignation, and by the confounded tarnation, I accept it.
5: Oh, dear.
1: Good morning, Mr. Darkley.
6: Oh, good morning, Dr. Kildare. And, well, Gillespie, finally condescending to drop in on me, are you?
2: That's right, Jonathan. How do you feel?
6: Terrible. Man could die here for all the attention he gets.
2: Ah, go on. You'll live another 50 years yet.
6: Small credit to you if I do. Mm. And another thing. I want to know who assigned this new nurse. I don't like her at all. I want Miss Parker.
1: Well, I'm afraid that won't be possible, Mr. Darkley.
6: Why not?
1: Well, 3 days ago, Miss Parker left our employment.
6: Gillespie, you fired her.
2: I did no such thing. She quit.
6: Then you drove her away with that infernal temper of yours.
2: Temper? Why, confound it, I never lose my temper.
6: You're losing it right now. You're just a cantankerous old buzzard, same as I am. Never did understand how a sweet young girl like Miss Parker could put up with you.
2: Jonathan, if Parker is a sweet young girl, then I am a mere stripling with down-covered cheeks.
6: Never mind your downy cheeks. You get Miss Parker back here. She's a fine woman, fine nurse, reliable, capable of...
1: Would you say competent, Mr. Darkley?
2: Competent?
6: Yes. Yes, that's it exactly. She has a melodious voice and a great sense of humor.
2: She has a voice like a foghorn full of gravel. And she's not only got no sense of humor, but she hasn't got any sense at all. And furthermore, she's not... Jonathan, take those covers off your head and listen to me.
7: I'm just sick about it, Dr. Kildare. After all the years they worked together, it's such a shame this had to happen.
1: Yes, it is too bad.
7: Leonard Gillespie simply ought to have his head examined.
1: Oh, I think he's as sorry and upset about it as Parker is, Molly, only he's too stubborn to admit it. Especially since Dr. Carew had to poke his nose in and bungle things.
7: Well, it's the same with Parker. She knew she'd made a mistake, but now her pride's mixed up in it and she can't back down. If he'd just make some halfway apology, she's dying to come back.
1: And if the truth were known, Molly, he's lost without her. They're both acting like school children.
7: Well, I certainly wish something could be done about it. In all the years I've been supervisor here, I've never had a better nurse than Parker on the staff.
1: Molly, what time did Parker say she was coming in to visit you?
7: In about half an hour.
1: Have her drop into my office, will you?
7: All right, Dr. Kildare. Do you have anything in mind?
1: No, except... Well, I thought that maybe if they can be brought together without either one of them having to give in and take the first step, well, things might straighten out.
7: Are you sure, Dr. Kildare? Did he really say that?
1: Well, he said it by implication, Parker. He's been completely lost these few days you've been away. Irritable, downcast. Blaming himself, I suppose.
7: Well, I shouldn't have taken what he said so seriously, I guess. Of course, he really didn't mean it.
1: Why, of course not. You know how he is.
7: Well, I just don't know what I'd do away from this hospital, Dr. Kildare. But naturally, I wouldn't stay on any place where I wasn't wanted.
1: Why, you don't have any worries on that score, Parker. I heard him discussing you with one of the patients just this morning.
7: Discussing me? What did he say about me?
1: I can't remember the exact words, but he did mention your voice and your sense of humor.
7: Oh, he's really awfully nice when you come right down to it. I don't know why I...
1: Oh, come in, Dr. Gillespie.
2: Kildare, Molly Bird said you wanted to see me about something highly important. But... Oh, good morning, Miss Parker.
7: Good morning, Dr. Gillespie.
2: You're feeling well, I suppose?
7: Oh, yes, thank you. I hope you're feeling well. Oh,
2: yes, quite well, Miss Parker.
7: That's good.
2: Yes, it is.
7: Well,
4: Like old times, isn't it, Dr. Gillespie? I mean, having Parker back with us.
2: Well, yes, yes, it is. Oh, are you coming back to work, Miss Parker?
7: Well, I would like to work for someone who respects my ability.
2: Why, when you... Well, all of us here have the greatest respect for your ability.
7: Then you don't think I'm incompetent?
2: Incompetent? Oh, I never heard anything so ridiculous.
7: But you said you thought...
2: I said no such thing. It's utter nonsense.
7: Then you really do want me back?
2: Of course I want you back. Now, let's stop all this fiddle-faddle about it.
4: Here, Parker, let me take your coat.
2: I'm behind 4 days on the reports, and there are 2 case histories I can't even find.
7: Well, I know where they are, Dr. Gillespie. Now, just let me get this hat off and...
8: Good morning, gentlemen.
2: Oh, come in, Carew, come in.
8: Dr. Gillespie, I've just been glancing over there. Why, Miss Parker...
7: Good morning, Dr. Carew. Isn't it wonderful? I'm back at work.
8: Well, Dr. Gillespie, I congratulate you for following my instructions and apologizing to Miss Parker.
2: Following your instructions? Carew, I haven't apologized to anybody.
7: Why, you did too, Dr. Gillespie. You said that
2: Parker,
7: you...
2: Parker, shut up!
7: What?
4: Dr. Carew, if you'll come with me, there's something I've been wanting to ask you.
8: In just one moment, Dr. Gilder. First, I must get this little matter straightened out.
4: Oh, it's already straightened out, isn't it, Parker?
7: Well, not if Dr. Gillespie didn't really mean what he said. If he wasn't apologizing. If he was just...
2: I was not apologizing. And don't stand there blithering like an idiot.
7: Well... That does it. Finally, absolutely, and for the last time, I quit. Quit.
2: Come back here, Parker, you nincompoop.
7: Oh, horrible man.
8: Oh, dear, dear, dear. We will return to the story of Dr. Kildare in just a moment.

0: we continue with the story of Dr. Kildare, starring Lou Ayres as Dr. Kildare and Lionel Barrymore as Dr. Gillespie.
1: Good morning, Dr. Gillespie.
2: Oh, come in, Kildare, come in. I'll be through here in a second. Oh, have you met Miss, what's your name?
3: Miss Ebertson, doctor.
1: Oh, yes, yes. You were in the orthopedic section, weren't you?
3: That is correct, Dr. Kildare. I was transferred here this morning at 9:23.
2: She's taking Parker,
3: Miss Ebertson.
2: Ebertson, yes. You have all the information on those sheets now? Suppose you fill out the rest of the reports, and then I'll check them over and sign them.
3: I'm sorry, doctor, but I believe the handbook states that diagnostic reports shall be made out only by the physician.
2: Well, I merely want you to transfer the data from the sheets, and I intend to check the reports before they're filed.
3: I believe the handbook is quite specific in the matter.
2: Ah, confound it, Parker, always...
3: It is now 11:31, so if there is nothing else, doctor, I'll finish recording those daily charts. I expect to complete them at 1:07, at which time I presume you'll have additional work planned.
1: Well, that's quite an efficient nurse you've acquired, Doctor.
2: Efficient, Jimmy. She's a human handbook, topped off with a bundle of rules and a stopwatch.
1: Not much like the good old days when Parker was here.
2: Dad, she'd still be here if she wasn't so bullheaded.
1: Well, I've got to run along. Better start planning some more work, though. You have to face that fireball in the arena again at 1:07.
4: I've known Leonard Gillespie for a good many years, Dr. Kildare. And I'm telling you, when he gets on one of his stubborn streaks, nothing can move him.
1: I know, Molly. Gillespie, the greatest diagnostician in the world today, and yet... here he is, acting like a spoiled child.
4: If only Carew hadn't butted in. He always brings out the contrariness in Leonard. Why, as far back as I can remember...
1: Wait a second. That might be an idea.
4: I'm afraid I don't see it.
1: Well, something has to be done. Gillespie's upset, his work's suffering, Parker's unhappy. And the longer it goes on, the less chance of working it out.
4: So?
1: So I think I'll go up and have a talk with Dr. Carew.
5: I must say, I'm afraid I really don't understand you, Dr. Kildare. Precisely, why are you congratulating me?
1: Oh, you're being far too modest, Dr. Carew. Of course, I realize you weren't looking for personal credit, that your only concern was to increase the efficiency of Dr. Gillespie's work, but nonetheless, your handling of the matter was very effective.
5: Oh, I see. Mm. And just how much of my little plan have you been able to penetrate, Dr. Kildare?
1: Well, you must have... decided on the plan as soon as you realized that Miss Parker was no longer an efficient nurse.
5: She wasn't?
1: But you also realized that Dr. Gillespie would probably balk at any direct attempt to replace Parker with someone more efficient.
5: Yes. Yes, he certainly would, all right.
1: So you skillfully maneuvered Gillespie into thinking he wanted her replaced. And that left the field clear for Miss Ebertson.
5: My.
1: Oh, I know Miss Ebertson was supposedly assigned by Molly Byrd, but it's easy enough to see through that.
5: Really? Oh, yes, indeed. How clever of you, Dr. Gillespie. Of course, I didn't want any credit for it.
1: Naturally. In a way, though, it's too bad Dr. Gillespie gives all the credit for the assignment to Molly Byrd. Doesn't know you were really the one behind it.
5: Then he's satisfied with the change? Oh. I mean, he does realize that I was only considering his interests in the matter?
1: Oh, I think he's already quite aware of Miss Ebertson's efficiency.
5: Well, I might just drop him a little hint. We can't hide all our light under a bushel, you know.
1: That's right.
5: Dr. Kildare, this is really amazing. Your guesses were so close to the actual details of my little scheme that it's really quite frightening.
2: Confounded, Jimmy. You've been sitting there staring at me for 5 minutes now. Go say something.
1: Hmm? Oh, I'm sorry, Dr. Gillespie. I guess I was thinking about poor old Parker.
2: No doubt blaming me for the whole business.
1: Oh, no. No, it's just one of those things, I suppose.
2: Yeah. Well, what about poor old Parker?
1: I was wondering if there wasn't some way we could help her. Financially, I mean.
2: Oh, she must have money. She's bound to.
1: I don't know. Of course, she did work very, very hard around here for so many years. She never was paid very much.
2: Well, she'll have a choice of a dozen jobs better than this one.
1: She hasn't so far. I understand she isn't working yet.
2: Well, confound it, it isn't my fault. The old battle axe had any understanding at all, but she hasn't. I can't help it if she wants to act like a stubborn idiot.
1: No, I suppose not. It is too bad, though. Because there's a possibility, of course, that you may have been used by somebody. You know, taken in.
2: What?
1: Look, suppose Dr. Carew decided he wanted Parker replaced by a more efficient nurse.
2: Mm-hmm.
1: Now, if he were really smart, wouldn't he go about it by pretending just the opposite, by provoking you into getting rid of Parker?
2: By the great horns. Well, of course he would. Mm-hmm. And that's exactly what he did, too.
1: Well, I don't really know that's what happened. It was only an idea.
2: Jimmy, I thought right along there was something behind this. I knew somebody was to blame for it. What? Conniving, underhanded little pipsqueak.
6: Well, good afternoon, gentlemen.
1: Why, Dr. Carew, we were just talking about you.
6: About me? Oh, dear, nothing I shouldn't hear, I hope.
1: Well, to be more exact, we were talking about the replacement of Miss Parker with this new nurse.
6: Oh, yes, yes, indeed. And has Miss Ebbetson proved herself to be efficient, Dr. Gillespie?
2: Obnoxiously so.
6: Huh? What a delightful way to put it.
2: She is probably the most efficient nurse I've ever been given the opportunity to work with.
1: Yes, it would seem that Molly Bird made an excellent selection.
6: Ah, me, such is life. So it's Molly Bird who's getting all the credit in this little affair.
2: And is somebody else responsible, Carew?
6: Well, since you've about to ferret me out, I suppose I may as well make a little confession.
2: Good, then I won't have to use torture.
6: It wasn't Molly Bird at all. I'm the one who planned the whole thing.
2: Carew.
6: Yes, Dr. Gillespie?
2: You phony, fat-headed, imbecilic little popinjay.
6: Police!
2: How many times have I told you never to interfere in my department?
6: But I thought you were... I mean...
2: Butting in here and firing the best nurse I ever had.
6: I fired her.
2: I ought to walk out of this hospital and stay out of it.
6: But
2: Still I... there? Phone Parker and have her get over here right away. She's as much a victim of this schemer as I am.
6: Oh, dear. Oh, dear, dear, dear, dear, dear.
1: Well, it's too bad, Dr. Carew, but that's the way things go sometimes. The best laid plans are mice and men, you know. I still think it was a clever idea.

0: here's the whole story, Miss Parker. Neither you nor I were to blame at all. We were merely victimized by the underhanded machinations of a sly scoundrel.
1: Can you imagine it, Dr. Gillespie? Why, I've never heard of such a two-faced scheme before in my life.
2: Yes, it does seem a little odd, all right.
0: Yeah, odd? Why, that's the way Caroon's mind works, Jimmy. If you can call it a mind. I suspected something right from the start. But I had to go along with it, you know, give him enough rope. Naturally, I was forced to say a few things that I didn't mean.
1: Oh, of course, I understand.
2: Well, Parker, since everything seems to be settled, you may as well dig up a uniform and get back on the payroll.
1: Oh, well, I wore one under my coat. I just knew things would turn out all right.
0: Yes, yes, yes. Well, it would never have happened in the first place if Carew hadn't started it, Miss Parker.
1: Oh, I know. He's such a horrible man.
0: Yes.
2: Well, as long as things are back to normal, I'd better get some of my own work done, so...
3: Dr. Gillespie?
2: Oh, no.
3: I would just like to add one thing to what I said earlier.
2: Dr. Carew, I was just coming to look for you.
3: Oh, all right, Kildare, but wait, first I...
2: How fortunate you were looking for me at the same time.
3: But I wasn't, I... Really, now, Dr. Kildare...
2: Watch the door now. Ah, there we are.
3: This is most irregular, Dr. Kildare.
2: Yes, I know it is, but I wanted to remind you of something.
3: Oh, of what?
2: Last year... Over $1 million in donations came into this hospital as a direct result of Dr. Gillespie's great reputation.
3: Ah, yes, quite so.
2: I wasn't sure what you might be going to bring up in there, so... Well, to a man of your intellect, Dr. Carew, need I say anything more?

0: once again, the story of Dr. Kildare, starring Lou Ayres as Dr. Kildare and Lionel Barrymore as Dr. Gillespie.
1: Well, good morning, Dr. Kildare.
2: Oh, hello, Molly. Heading the same way I am?
1: I'm going down here to Gillespie's office, if that's...
2: So am I. Let's go.
1: Well, I suppose things have settled back to normal now between him and Parker.
2: Not so sure. Getting along all right together, but on such a politely formal basis that it's like walking on eggs.
1: Oh, no.
2: Sure. They spend half their time exchanging compliments. He's still calling her Miss Parker. That sort of a basis. One wrong word from Carew could blow the whole thing sky high again.
1: Yeah. Isn't much like the rough and tumble setup they've always had before.
2: Yeah, maybe things are... Here we are.
3: Well, confound it, Parker. Don't just stand there like an idiot.
4: Well...
2: Wait a second, Molly.
3: Even a moron would know better than to do a thing like that.
4: Well, I guess everybody makes mistakes sometimes.
3: Yeah, but you are the only human being I ever saw who managed to make them all the time.
4: Oh! Horrible man!
2: Oh, well, Molly, I think we can stop worrying. Everything's going to work out all right.
0: You have just heard the story of Dr. Kildare, starring Lou Ayres and Lionel Barrymore. 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Original music was composed and conducted by Walter Schumann. Supporting cast included Virginia Gregg, Eleanor Audley, Ted Osborne, Wilms Herbert, and Peggy Weber. Dick Joy speaking.

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Together in the sultry setting of tropical Havana and the mysterious islands of the Caribbean, Bold Venture.

0: once again, the magic names of Humphrey Bogart and Lauren Bacall bring you Bold Venture and a tale of mystery and intrigue.
1: Where are you, Slate?
2: Stop yelling in my ear. I'm right beside you. Did you find the candles?
1: Where you told me, in the pantry under C. I knocked over the Brussels sprouts under B to get them.
2: Serves you right. I told you to put the Brussels sprouts under S. Hold still till I light them. Yeah, that's a little better.
1: All the lines are down, huh?
2: Telephone is in. That's about all.
1: Oh, there goes that hotel sign again. It's always falling down.
2: Yeah, ever since the last time you sang in the shower.
1: I'll get it. Quickly, come on in. Out there, it's wet. Come in so I can close the door. You're going to have to register by candlelight, miss. The management isn't trying to be romantic. It's just that the electricity is out.
3: Who are you? Where is this?
1: What's the matter with you?
3: Tell me, where?
1: Slate. Slate, come here. Look at her, Slate.
2: What do you think I'm doing?
1: Hold your candle up to her.
2: Yeah. Tell me when my hand catches on fire. Nice rain we're having, isn't it, miss?
3: Don't come near me. Don't come near me.
1: Slate, watch her. She's got a gun.
2: Hey, take it easy. You little fool, drop that gun.
3: Your hand. Take them off. Just...
2: Drop it, I said. Okay, sis. You made a good entrance. Now tell me why you did. Well, me or the cops?
1: Cut it out, Slate. Can't you see she's sick? We'd better get a doctor.
2: When a girl roams around in a storm with a gun, she needs a cop.
1: This time we'll do it my way. We'll get a doctor.
4: Mr. Bentley! Let me in! Mr. Bentley!
5: What's the matter, Amy? Oh. Storm make you edgy? Make you want to go prowling?
4: Judith's gone.
5: Hey, get in here. Hey, you're fooling me about Judith being gone, ain't you? You know you don't need no crazy excuse like that to come talk to me any time of the day or night. You're fooling, huh?
4: No. I looked all over the main house, in every room, every place she could hide. She just disappeared.
5: And you're her nurse, ain't you, Amy? You supposed to watch over my fiancée, Miss Judith, like she was a crawling baby.
4: I must have fallen asleep. We'll find her. All we have to do is call the police. Tell them that she's sick.
5: And let Miss Judith cry and moan and wail on the shoulder, spill out what we've been trying to do to her for the past year.
4: Well, they won't believe her. It'll just prove she's unbalanced. She's sick in her mind.
5: Just a little bit longer, a little bit, and I'd have had control of her sugar plantation, her money, the whole shebang. Me, just an ordinary boy from the country with a knack for managing. And you fell asleep.
4: I'll find her for you. You'll see. I'll find her.
5: Sure you will.
4: And they'll put her away. It'll be just you and me. Just the way you wanted, the way you planned.
5: You sure fancy yourself, don't you, Amy? John Bentley speaking.
6: This is Slate Shannon. The girl came into my place a while ago.
5: You're lucky, mister. I just lost one.
6: Maybe this one belongs to you, then. Judith Harper. This phone number, Eldorado 13...
5: You get acquainted fast, mister.
6: We found it in her purse. She wandered in here sick with a gun, tried to shoot me. We got a doctor. If she's yours, maybe you better come and get her.
5: Sure thing, mister. Just tell me where.
6: Shannon's place, on the waterfront.
5: I'll send her nurse, mister. Because my Miss Judith is sicker than you know.
4: Someone found her.
5: She's at Shannon's place on the waterfront. You're so lucky, Amy. You just don't know how lucky you are.
4: John,
5: get her. Bring her back to me. I don't care how. Just bring her back.

0: I have talked to the young lady, senor, senorita.
1: How is she, doctor?
0: Buena, very good. Quiet. She is tip-top.
2: That medical talk confuses me. An hour ago, that girl was ready to fall on her face.
1: A few seconds before that, she was ready to shoot me.
0: I don't blame her. Then you were her mortal enemy.
1: I always thought I looked pretty rakish by candlelight.
2: I meant to talk to you about that, Slade.
0: Hear me, senor. This girl is pursued by a fear of going insane. I have the fragments of the story.
1: And we want to hear it. Beautiful girl like that, sick, terrified.
2: He's trying to say he wants to help, doctor.
0: And the young lady needs whatever help. Now that she has told me of herself, it is my guess she will recover quickly.
2: Recover from what?
0: I will not bore you with technical phrases. This girl is frightened of what is at home. She must not be sent back there.
1: Now, wait a minute, doctor. I can't take care of her. I got enough with this one.
0: Perhaps.
2: Look, Doc, if you think I'm going to fade out of the picture on account of her, you've got a silly little cerebellum. Cerebellum, Doc. I said it, and I'm glad.
0: I am suggesting merely a place of rest. I know of one.
1: Yeah, so do I. On Marino Key, there's a place there, kind of a hotel. People go there when they feel they've been in the world too much or two. Now, wait a minute. What can I do for you?
3: Where is she? Where's Judith Harper?
1: Who are you?
3: I'm a nurse. Where's Judith?
1: She's in that room. Don't worry about her. The doctor said she'd be all right.
3: I don't care what the doctor said. I want to see her.
1: All right. Hello, Judith. Someone wants to see you.
4: Get her out of here. Get her out.
3: I'll teach you to talk to me like that. To me.
1: Hey, have you gone out of your mind? Leave her alone.
3: Get out of here, you. I said get...
1: You're all through saying. Let's go. I said we're leaving. See, we just did.
3: You don't know what you're doing.
1: And you don't know what's happening to you. You're getting thrown out of a hotel. Good night, nurse.
2: We about ready to shove off, Slate?
1: Just about. Give me a hand with this line.
2: Aye, aye. Got it.
1: How's the girl?
2: She's asleep below. I tucked her in.
1: Well, I told you I'd take care of that.
2: And that's why I tucked her in.
1: I don't know about you, sailor. Sometimes I get the feeling you're possessive.
2: She shot at you once because you wanted to touch her.
1: Well, she was out of her mind. Besides, she missed.
2: But I'm not, and I wouldn't miss. And for the same reason.
1: Yeah, that's what I said. You tucked her in good like I told you, huh?
2: Soothed her fevered brow, hummed a lullaby, mentioned your name. Can we go now?
1: Yeah. Take the wheel, sailor. I'm going to go below to check on a few...
5: Hey! Hey, you, mister! Hold it up a minute!
1: Sorry, Buster, we're...
5: Hey!
6: The reason I yelled hold it up is you may not be going no place. I thought I'd tell you.
1: You told me. Now you can get off the boat.
6: You're a cute one, Mr. Shannon. You throw Miss Judith's nurse away from her. Now you're going to throw me off the boat.
2: That's my slate. He ain't partial to no one, never.
6: I told you on the phone, Shannon. Miss Judith is sick. She goes home with me where she belongs. Where she gets healed by my love.
2: The doctor says she...
6: Pardon me for interrupting, lady. But what's a doctor say against the opinion of my big fist?
1: You've got a point there, Buster.
6: Maybe I can dull it for you. Yeah. You're just crying for it, ain't you, Shannon?
1: Your fist wasn't big enough.
5: Get out of here!
1: A big boy like you.
2: You didn't ask him if he could swim, Slate.
1: He'll learn. Let's go to Marino Key, sailor.

0: comfortable, Judith?
1: Yes. So wonderful here, sitting on the deck, the ocean and the air.
0: There isn't much that combination can't cure.
1: I want to apologize to you, Mr. Shannon.
0: But taking a shot at me, forget it. If it didn't happen at least once a week. Hey, sailor, what's the matter with you? You let her fall into the trough.
2: Look to starboard, Slate. Over there, those clouds.
0: Oh, yeah. A black squall. Better get below, Judith.
1: I don't mind. I like the rain.
2: Here it comes, Slate. Looks like a real one.
0: Come on, Judith, below. Steady as she goes, sailor.

0: She's okay, Slade. I just fixed her something hot to drink.
1: A nice rest cure we're giving her.
0: You know, I think she's liking it. She... Hey, Slade, what's happening? Look at the compass.
1: Your prying eye. Yeah, sailor, the rudder's broke. I think we hit a slab of driftwood.
0: You mean we've been drifting all this time?
1: The last 15 minutes. Now look ahead, sailor.
0: Lights?
1: Uh-huh. If this current holds, we'll get through the channel between them.
0: Where are we?
1: Someplace in Marino Key. Only these lights aren't marked on the chart. I don't know who we can thank for them.
0: Maybe we'll find out. Watch that tide rip.
1: You all right, sailor?
0: What happened?
1: As far as I can make out, we're aground on a reef.
0: But the lights...
1: They put us there. Better go see about Judith. Tell her to get comfortable all over again. I got an idea. We're going to stay here for a while.

0: The tide's out now. We can walk to shore along this reef. Think you can make it all right, Judith?
1: I think so. I feel wonderful.
0: I could carry you.
2: You heard her. She feels wonderful.
0: Here, Judith. I'll give you a hand over the side.
3: Uh-huh. What about me?
0: Just don't rip your jeans. You left your other pair home.
3: That's about me.
0: We're lucky the storm only lasted the night. If it had gone on any longer, the Bold Venture would have been beaten to death against those rocks.
2: You check her slate?
0: Yeah, just a few scars. All we need is a new propeller and a new rudder. Maybe I can bite one out of that palm tree.
2: Why not just ask the man for one?
0: Huh?
2: The man standing underneath the palm tree, waving hello to us. I'll bet he's got lots of used propellers.
4: Welcome! Welcome! Thrice welcome to my island.
0: Look, you, whoever you are.
4: Charles Dane is whoever I am. And whoever you are, I am delighted the sharks did not smell you out during the night.
2: You shill for sharks?
4: Only for myself, dear one. And now you may kiss the sands of my island. For you have found a refuge.
0: Well, that's good, because...
4: Because it's a refuge you will never want to leave. Welcome.

0: You see, dear ones, all the delicacies of civilization without its penalties. These rare books, these exquisite paintings, the gossamer objects of art. My last guests admired them deeply.
1: All loot from shipwrecks you arranged with those lights, Charlie.
0: Not loot, dear one. Let us say, rather, the spoils of fortune. These perfumes, Mr. Val, a fragile twilight fragrance at your disposal during your stay.
2: I like the one you're wearing, Charlie.
0: You have discerning taste. We shall get along famously, we two. And this radio. I hope it has music. You see, dear ones, all the delicacies of civilization without its penalties. These rare books, these exquisite paintings, the gossamer objects of art. My last guests admired them deeply.
1: All loot from shipwrecks you arranged with those lights, Charlie.
0: Not loot, dear one. Let us say, rather, the spoils of fortune. These perfumes, Mr. Val, a fragile twilight fragrance at your disposal during your stay.
2: I like the one you're wearing, Charlie.
0: You have discerning taste. We shall get along famously, we two. And this radio.

0: to get along famously, we two. And this radio. I hope it has music that becomes you, Mr. Vaughn.
1: What do you think, Charlie? Does it become me?
0: A tawdry substitute, dear one. Your music should be of impassioned space, of fiery gardens, of...
2: Easy, boy, easy. Heel, boy.
0: Quite right. I mustn't overdo you. Yes, what is it, Prado? You may come whisper in my ear. Thank you, Prado. Prado informs me that Miss Harper is quite comfortable in the guest room and that your boat has been floated and tied up at my private pier.
2: Which brings us to the question of...
0: Please, Mr. Shannon, I care to hear this.
3: Senorita Judith Harper, owner of the vast sugar plantation on the outskirts of Havana, has disappeared. Any knowledge of her whereabouts is to be communicated to her plantation manager, Senor John Bentley.
0: Mr. Shannon, my deepest bow to you. You are a kindred soul. I pirate ships, you...
2: Judith's a sick girl. We were taking her to Merino Key so she could rest, so she could get well. If she goes back, she'll have a relapse. She'll...
1: You can stop now, Slate. Charlie's not listening.
0: Come, Mr. Shannon. I want to show you a thing. Come.
2: Don't go away, sailor.
0: The thing. A shortwave radio transmitter. My contact with the other lonely souls of this world.
2: You going to get word to Bentley after what we told you?
0: Precisely. I believe Bentley should be with us. For the game.
2: Oh, what game?
0: A precious game. A delightful game. A game that could possibly... kill you.
4: Mr. Shannon! Hello! Hi, Mr. Shannon.
0: I've been trying to attract your attention.
2: Well, to be honest with you, Charlie, I was hoping you'd never make it.
0: Have I done anything to affront you?
2: Now, let's put it this way. How am I going to get this propeller repaired? And how long do we have to stay on this island?
0: And I shall answer you. Of the propeller? Well, some time ago, there was an almost identical storm such as this. And an almost identical boat as yours pounded itself against the identical reef.
2: Oh, is the name of that boat the Capri?
0: The identical name.
2: Reported missing in a squall 3 months ago. Never heard from. What happened to the man on that boat?
0: Which brings us to the second question. When shall you leave here? Never, I'm afraid.
2: Now look, friend, I asked you a civil question. So I want a nice, clear answer.
0: Please to note, you're soiling my linens, Mr. Shannon.
2: And please to note...
0: Well done, Prado. Prado watches over me, Mr. Shannon. And when you touch me, his hackles rise. And if you will, sir, you might cast a glance out there, seaward.
2: Another boat.
0: In haste to answer my message to Havana. Oh, have no fear. The tide is in. The boat will not crash on the reef. Now, do try to look more neat for dinner. Good afternoon, sir.
5: Aren't you grateful to Mr. Dane, honey, that he got word to me? So I could come and take you back with me in the boat.
6: Don't touch me. Keep away from me.
5: How can you say things like that, honey?
6: You don't want me. You want the plantation and the money and that woman.
5: Honey, just by saying things like that proves you ain't well in your mind. That's why I just got to take you back.
0: But not before we have our dinner, Mr. Bentley.
5: What are you doing in here?
0: Two things. One, eavesdropping because I thrive on it. And second, inviting you to dinner. I thrive on that, too.
5: I'm taking her out of here now.
0: I don't think so. I'm afraid you'll have no choice, Mr. Bentley. You like games, Miss Harper? You haven't tasted the roast pheasant, Miss Harper.
6: I don't care for any.
0: But you should eat, my child. I've heard you've been ill.
5: Leave her alone.
2: Hey, sailor, you want that pheasant giblet?
1: I'll trade you for the neck.
2: Hey, Charlie.
0: Yes, Mr. Shannon?
2: The rye bread.
1: Save me the heel, Slate.
0: You people have fine appetites. I'm happy for you.
1: I've got to hand it to you, Charlie. You serve a fine blue plate.
3: Por favor, senor. How many will there be for dessert?
0: We shall see. Ladies and gentlemen, I hope you have enjoyed my humble board. And now, the pièce de résistance. I give you a game.
7: Here, here.
1: Slate, you've been dying to say that ever since you saw that British picture.
0: A game, ladies and gentlemen, with this revolver I have here in my hand. Russian roulette.

0: You really are crazy, Charlie. That game can be fatal.
1: As I told you, it could be. Six chambers in this revolver, but one bullet. Each of you shall spin the chamber, place the gun to your head, pull the trigger.
2: So help me, Dana.
1: Hush, sir, hush. Or Prado will shoot you in the back. Now, shall we play so that Prado can signal the cook how many there will be for dessert? You first, Miss Harper. Take the gun. Thank you. Now, spin the chamber. Just so. Of course, you may close your eyes, my dear. I congratulate you. Miss Duval, if you please.
3: I'll keep my eyes on you, Slate.
0: All right, sailor.
1: You'll be with me another day, Miss Duval. I am thankful. Please pass the gun to Mr. Shannon.
0: Always pass a gun, but first, sailor. Hi, sailor.
3: I'm thankful, Slate.
1: Now, please pass the gun to Mr. Bentley.
2: You're crazy, all of you. I'm not going to have any part of this. You're all of you out of your mind.
4: Hello.
2: All right, give me the gun.
1: I'm pleased, Miss Harper. Mr. Bentley shot himself dead, and it amused you, too. I pronounce the dinner a success. May we have another try tomorrow?
3: Mr. Dane.
1: Yes?
3: I've been waiting for this chance to see you alone.
1: It sends a delicious thrill through me.
3: I've never known a man like you.
1: Of course you haven't, dear one.
3: I wanted to go on. If you sent Slate away, it could be any way you wanted it. Whatever you...
1: What a pathetic effort. And ludicrous. To waste your feminine guile so on me.
3: It didn't do anything to you, huh, Charlie? I must be slipping.
1: With any other man, you would have had a brilliant triumph. With me, I am a man of small pleasures, Mr. Val. Not you or anything will deny me my childish game. Beat it, dear one. Now it's your turn, Miss Harper. Give her the revolver, Shannon.
0: Yeah. It's 1 in 6, Judith.
5: I don't think it matters very much. We all die.
1: The approaching storm makes you moody, Miss Harper. Play. It will pass. Bravo. Well done. 3 days and you all still survive. However, there is still tomorrow. 4 for dessert, Prado. To work, Mr. Shannon, Miss Duval. Take them out on the reef, Prado.
6: Si, senor.
1: You're lagging, Miss Duval. Come, those lanterns aren't that heavy.
7: Why don't you light up your own shipwrecks, Charlie?
1: Don't worry about your conscience, dear one. It won't be with you very long.
0: Okay, Prado, take the gun out of my back. I'm walking.
6: But walk faster. You too, senorita.
1: I shall wait here and observe. Hurry back, dear ones. I'm desolate without you.
6: Aquí. Put a lantern here. Bueno. Adelaide. Move.
7: What a racket this Charlie has. Arranging these lights to make it look like a clear channel.
6: Aquí. Here. A lantern.
0: Sailor.
7: I can't hear you. Speak up.
0: After we set down the next lantern, slip. Fall. Grab Prado.
6: You too. No whisper. Here. A lantern.
7: Give me a hand, Prado.
6: Si, senorita. My pleasure.
0: You're wrong, kid. It's mine.
8: Senor Dane! Senor Dane!
0: You said the wrong thing, Prado.
7: Now what?
0: Now what is? We've got his gun.
8: What's the matter, Prado? What's wrong? Prado!
0: Get out of the way, sailor.
7: Out of the way is in the water.
0: That's right. Get in it. It's not deep. Just hold on to that rock.
8: Prado!
0: Quick, sailor.
7: What are you going to do?
0: I'm
7: going to
0: be a hero. Get in that ocean.
1: Did you get Prado, Shannon?
0: I got him.
1: My congratulations, sir. Does it hurt, Shannon? Where? In the stomach? Or did I get you?
0: It hurt, didn't it, Charlie, for a time? It doesn't hurt anymore, does it? Taylor!
7: I heard you cry out when Charlie shot.
0: What do you do when a bullet creases your skull?
7: I run to somebody so I can put my head on his shoulder.
0: Lend me a shoulder, sailor. I got just the head for you.
7: Lean on me, Slate. I'll see you get home.

0: Looks late. A postcard from the rest home on Merino Key. Judith is doing fine.
1: Yeah, look at the P.S. She wishes we were there.
0: I guess she figures we need a rest.
1: You want to go?
0: I might.
1: Why don't you? Nothing's keeping you here.
0: Yes, there is.
1: Me?
0: Oh. I'm waiting for the man from the grocery store. I ordered a couple dozen candles in case the lights go out again.
1: What's the matter? You afraid of the dark? You don't know what to do?
0: What's to do?
1: This. That's what's to do. Hey, where are you going?
0: The fuse box. Something's wrong with these lights.
1: What's wrong with them? They're on.
0: That's what's wrong, Slate. Nothing ever happens till the lights go out.
2: And so our two stars, Humphrey Bogart and Lauren Bacall, have brought to a close our latest Bold Venture story. Special music was composed and conducted by David Rose. May we invite you to listen again next week at this time for another exciting adventure starring Humphrey Bogart and Lauren Bacall together in Bold Venture.

Harlem there's a little place where everyone goes to see the way a washer woman washes her clothes. If you like boogie-woogie rhythm, she's got a beat. Let the boogie-woogie washer woman give you a treat. On every afternoon at one, the sessions begin, and all the boys from all the bands come down and sit in. They sit around and knock each other out when they play, while the boogie-woogie washer woman washes all day. 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If you like boogie-woogie rhythm,

plays the harmonica down on the pier of Santa Monica. 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

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A big fat turtle whose name was Myrtle shook and shivered till she broke her girdle. The whale has swallowed Jonah, yelled across the bay. I'll open up my mouth and let you out today to hear Veronica plays her harmonica down on the pier of Santa Monica. Two happy sturgeons whose hats were merging were married when her wedding march was surging. These sturgeon had some little ones with eyes of blue who taught a school of eels and kissed the herring too to play harmonica with our Veronica.

The Amos and Andy Show, written by Joe Connolly and Bob Mosier, featuring Ernestine Wade, Johnny Lee, Amanda Randolph, Millie Bruce, Roy Glenn, Jeff Alexander's music, yours truly, Harlow Wilcox, and starring radio's all-time favorites, Freeman Gosden and Charles Correll. Amos and Andy!

0: Well, the kingfish's wife, Sapphire, and her mother are all excited. Sapphire's younger sister, Rhododendron, is being married in Florida. Sapphire has been shopping all week for a Florida wardrobe, but as yet, they haven't broken the news to the kingfish. Right now, Kingfish and Mama are seated in the living room, and Sapphire has decided to break the news of the trip with a bang. She has just come out of the bedroom and is strutting past the kingfish in a one-piece bathing suit.
1: Oh, you beautiful dog! You great big beautiful dog!
2: Holy mackerel, Sapphire. You better put the stairs back in your camisole there. You are sagging all over the place.
1: What did you say, George?
2: Listen, you better go back to the steel and the whalebone. Trying to hold your figure in with that flimsy thing is like trying to hold back Niagara Falls with a sieve.
3: Son-in-law, don't you know a bathing suit when you see it?
1: Yes, George, and I think it shows off my figure to perfection.
2: Figure? Listen, Sapphire, I have seen clams on the half shell with a better shape than you got.
3: Now, you see here, George Stevens, my daughter has always had a beautiful shape. At one time, she had a shape like Miss America.
2: Yeah, but since then, she done lost most of Canada and added a lot of Mexico.
3: You should talk about anyone's figure. You ever got a load of yourself in a bathing suit? You sure is a sight with them bow legs of yours.
2: Mama, I'll have you to know that I ain't bow-legged.
3: Oh, no. Listen, Baldy, if you ever went to Scotland, you could take the high road and the low road at the same time.
2: Mama, I'll thank you to keep my shanks out of this. What I want to know is why is Sapphire wearing a bathing suit this time of the year around here?
1: Well, naturally, this is what one wears when one is in Florida.
2: What one wears when one is where? You say something there about Florida, what's that?
3: Yes, she did. Me and Sapphire's leaving here tomorrow. We're going down to my little daughter Rhododendron's wedding.
2: Now, wait a minute, Cher. I ain't got no money for you to go to Florida, and you can't get no transportation on credit. I still owes the railroad for our honeymoon trip.
3: Son-in-law, we ain't expecting nothing from you. We've already made our own arrangements.
2: How you done that?
3: Well, we done read an ad in the paper where Mr. Malloy wants someone to deliver a new car to his wife in Florida, see? We went down to his office and made all the arrangements yesterday.
1: Yes, George, we'll be gone about a month. Now, I want you to pick up Mr. Malloy's car for us. He keeps it over at the terminal garage, and it'll be ready first thing in the morning.
2: Well, wait a minute now, honey. You just can't run off to Florida like this. I ain't gonna stand for it.
3: George, we're going, and that's that.
1: Yes, George, there ain't nothing you can do to stop us.
3: Yes, we're going in now, and pat.
1: And you keep your big, fat mouth shut.
3: Yes.
2: Well, I know the people in Florida is used to having the birds fly down there in the winter. But it's going to be quite a shock to the natives when them two old vultures flap in there.
4: Kingfish, you say Sapphire and her mama is going to Florida for her sister's wedding, huh?
2: Yeah, they're finally unloading Rhododendron.
4: Yeah. Say, ain't that the sister that you went with before Sapphire?
2: No, no, Andy. You were thinking about the other sister, Rhinoculus.
4: Oh, yeah, sure. She was the one with the braces on her teeth.
2: Yeah, the big braces, yeah.
4: I'll never forget that day in school when she got her braces hooked onto the spigot in the drinking fountain. Boy, before they could get her loose, she done inhaled 19 gallons of water.
2: Yeah, that was a mess. The gym coach rolled over a basketball to get the water out. Then flooded the gymnasium. Boys had to play the big game that night in the goulashes.
4: But tell me something, Kingfish. Wasn't this Rhododendron married once before? Some fella down there in Florida that wrestled alligators in a pit or something?
2: Yes, Andy, but they was never very happy. Me and Sapphire was down there a few years ago, and I noticed every time that he got in the pit, Rhododendron rooted for the alligator. One day Friday last June, she come up on the winning side, and that was that, you see.
4: That's pretty sad, all right. Him winding up as a crocodile's blue plate. Say, tell me this. What do her new husband do?
2: Oh, he's an artist, and studied over in France at the Sour Bun. He's doing pretty well down in Florida, though.
4: Oh, he is, huh?
2: Oh, yeah, great artist. He cleaned up during the tourist season, and painting initials on the back of turtles.
4: Yeah. Well, that's nice work, all right. What kind of place do rhododendron have down there?
2: Well, she got one of them beach houses.
4: Right on the ocean, huh?
2: Well, I think you could say that, Andy. During the hurricane season, the Coast Guard puts one of them bell buoys on the front porch.
4: It gets flooded, huh?
2: Well, I remember the year when me, Mama, and Sapphire was visiting down there. They left the screens off, and the shark done got in the guest room. Called the people from the aquarium to pick it up, but after they got a look at Mama, they had a hard time convincing them which one was the shark. It was all for putting the old lady in the tank.
4: And you say that Sapphire and her mama's driving down to Florida in Mr. Malloy's car, huh?
2: Yeah, they're going to altercate with the driving, one take turns. By the way, Andy, almost 9 o'clock, I told Sapphire I'd go over to the terminal garage and pick up Mr. Malloy's car. Why don't you come on go over there with me?
4: Okay, Jeepy. Let's get over there and pick up Mr. Malloy's car.
2: All right, come on.

0: Hall, Terminal Garage.
1: This is Mr. Gillespie, P.E. Gillespie.
0: Oh, yeah, Mr. Gillespie.
1: I left my car there to have initials put on the door yesterday. Is it ready?
0: Yes, it's all ready, Mr. Gillespie.
1: Fine. One of my men is on his way over to pick it up. He'll be there in a minute.
0: Good. We'll turn it over to him. Let's see. I better get that wash job off the rest.
2: Excuse me, mister, please.
0: Yeah?
2: I come over here to pick up a car. It belongs to a Mr.
0: Oh, yeah, I just got a call on it. The keys are in it. It's that blue sedan in the back of the garage there.
2: Thank you, sir. Thank you, sir. Come on in. Let's get
3: in. Yeah, hey, here's the one, I guess. This is a blue sedan.
2: Come on, get in the thing, Andy.
3: Yeah, wait a minute, Kingfish. Look at the initials on the door here. P-E-G. That don't stand for no Malloy.
2: Yeah, that's funny. Wait a minute, Andy. Oh, Sapphire say he's sending the car down to his wife. That must be her name, Andy. P-E-G, Peg.
3: Oh, yeah.
2: Come on in there, boy.
3: Okay.
2: Here's the keys here. Let me start the thing off here. Boy, listen to that motor.
3: Oh, say.
2: Hate to think of Sapphire and Mama driving this car to Florida. The way they drive, they're liable to do more damage to the South than the boll weevil.
0: Calling all cars, be on the lookout for blue sedan stolen yesterday from terminal garage. Arrest occupants on site. 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Repeat, blue sedan, license number 6.

0: nice of you to come up and stay with Manda while Sapphire and her mama's in Florida.
1: Yeah, I guess them two ought to be down around Baltimore in Mr. Malloy's car by now. Yeah, I guess you was happy to get rid of them two battle axes, huh?
0: Yeah, then I ain't had such a feeling of relief since the doctor removed my gallstone. Starting our breakfast here now, Ander. Get breakfast ready.
1: Okay.
0: I don't want to get the stove dirty, so I turn the electric iron upside down, and I'm going to fry our bacon and eggs on that.
1: Yeah, well, that's a good idea. I like my eggs loose and my bacon crisp. Can you handle it on that iron?
0: Oh, yeah, Andy, I'll just set the eggs for silk and the bacon for wool. What's in the paper there? Anything in the newspaper?
1: Oh, not much, Kingfish. Picked up a couple of car thieves down around Washington.
0: Car thieves, huh?
1: Yeah, a couple of unidentified women.
0: Oh, women.
1: Yeah, they're holding them on $1,500 bail.
0: $1,500. I feel sorry for the poor sap that's got to bail them out, boy.
1: Yeah, look here. They got an assault rap against them, too. Say, here at the time of the arrest, the older woman done tore a door off the squad car.
0: That's a good one. Ain't nothing funnier than a violent old lady. Wait a minute, that's the phone. Turn off the iron there while I answer, will you?
1: Yeah, okay.
0: Hello?
2: Hello, this is Mr. Malloy.
0: Oh, yes, Mr. Malloy.
1: Who is it, Kingfish?
0: It's Mr. Malloy, the man whose car Sapphire and Mama's driving down to Florida.
1: Oh, yeah.
0: What can I do for you, Mr. Malloy?
2: I'd like to know why your wife didn't pick up my car yesterday.
0: Oh, yeah, she done, would you speak a little slower, Mr. Malloy? Your words done sifted past my eardrums before I could get a grip on them.
2: Mr. Stevens, I said, why didn't your wife pick up my car yesterday?
0: I think that was a little too slow for me that time. I had my eardrums all puckered up, but by the time the words got there, they must have unpuckered on me.
2: Mr. Stevens, can't you hear me?
0: Well, I tell you, Mr. Malloy, I was working out in the garden last summer, and when the bees was buzzing around, you see, I think they jammed some beeswax in my ear.
2: Look, Mr. Stevens.
0: I tell you what, I got a friend here, though, who ain't waxed up like I is. I'll put him on, and you give the message to him, will you?
1: What's the trouble, Kingfish?
0: Get on, Dan, and see if you can make a sense out of this man here.
1: Okay. Hello?
2: Hello. Would you ask Mr. Stevens why his wife didn't pick up my car?
1: Uh-oh.
0: What's the trouble, Anna?
1: I think them bees must have been buzzing around me, too. I can't make no sense of what this man is saying, neither.
0: The bees been buzzing around somebody, I know that.
2: Hello? Hello?
1: Look, Mr. Malloy, what do you want?
2: I want to know why Mrs. Stevens didn't pick up my car at the terminal garage yesterday morning.
1: Hold the phone.
0: What's the matter, Andy?
1: Boy, the bees really got to this boy. He don't even know his car was picked up.
0: Yeah, let me get back on the phone here. Yeah, all right. Hello? Mr. Malloy?
2: Hello?
0: Look here, Mr. Malloy. What would make you think that your car wasn't picked up at the garage yesterday?
2: Because I'm in the garage right now looking at it.
1: What's the matter, Kingfish?
0: I think the bee theory is out, Andy. Mr. Malloy? Hello, Mr. Malloy? Is you trying to tell me that you was in the garage now looking at your dark blue sedan with the initials PEG on the door?
2: No.
0: Good. We're finally making sense here.
2: I'm looking at my car, which is a green convertible with no initials.
0: Mister, would you do me a favor?
2: What?
0: Let's go back to not making sense here, will you?
2: Mr. Stevens, would you please ask your wife when she's going to pick up the car?
0: Well, I'd like to help you, Mister, but from now on, I got an idea that that's going to be between you, her, and the parole board. Oh, me, what a mess I was in. Sapphire and Mama arrested.
2: No.
0: Good, we're finally making sense here.
2: I'm looking at my car, which is a green convertible with no initials.
0: Mercer, would you do me a favor?
2: What?
0: Let's go back to not making sense here, will you?
2: Mr. Stevens, would you please ask your wife when she's going to pick up the car?
0: Well, I'd like to help you, Mercer, but from now on, I got an idea that that's going to be between you, her, and the parole board. Oh, me, what a mess I was in.

0: what a mess I was in. Sapphire and Mama arrested. I said in the hope Algonquin and J. Calhoun gonna be able to help me. Let me get in this office here. See if he can't get me out of this mess. Calhoun, I need your opinion on something, boy.
1: Well, let me know it, and I'll pin it out for you.
0: Yeah, well, now look here. Is you listening to me, boy?
1: Yeah, yeah.
0: Now look here. Put on that big law book and listen here now.
1: Yeah, yeah, I'm listening.
0: My wife and her mama was going to drive a man's car to Florida for him. Now, I picked up the wrong car for him from the garage. Now, the police in Washington has done arrested Mama and Sapphire. And they is being held for $1,500. And they liable to spend the rest of their life in jail for car stealing. That all happened because I done picked up the wrong car.
1: Well, let me mull this over here.
0: Yeah, mull it there.
1: Kingfish, after thinking this over, I've come to one conclusion.
0: Oh, great. What is that, Calhoun?
1: You shouldn't ought have done that.
0: I know I shouldn't have done it, but what is I going to do now that I have done it? I got to get out of this mess. I'm going to figure how to get myself out of this.
1: Well, now, there must be some way to undone what you done done. Let me see here. It was your fault picking up the wrong call. Now, the honest thing to do is for you to go to the police and give yourself up. Now, let's consider the honest way first. Well, so much for the honest way. Now let's get into something we is more familiar with.
0: Yeah. Now, look here, Calhoun.
1: Yes, yes.
0: Looking at you right there, the way your nose is twitching there, I think that you was thinking the way I think you're thinking.
1: Yes.
0: If it'll help you any, I'll say this to you. Andy was with me when I picked up the wrong car.
1: Oh, Andy was with you, huh? Now we're getting somewhere. Well, it shouldn't be hard for you to pin the rap on the boy.
0: One of us has got to go to jail. Might as well be Andy. Yeah, that's what I'm going to do, too.
1: Yeah,
0: but ain't that kind of a dirty trick to do?
1: Now, listen. Going to jail ain't as bad a punishment as they used to have. Look back in ancient China. In them days, when they caught somebody stealing a car, they throwed him in the pit with a tiger.
0: With a tiger, huh?
1: Yeah, there was one famous Chinese swindler, Xu Feng. They throwed him in the pit with a tiger, and the tiger grabbed him, but he got out. Then they throwed him back, and the tiger grabbed him, but he got out again. 10 times Xu Feng was thrown in, and 10 times the tiger grabbed him, and he got out.
0: Holy mackerel.
1: Yeah, and just before they throwed the fella back in for the last time, Xu Feng uttered that immortal Chinese phrase, Oolong, Kung Tong, Chow Ko, Yakamaka Hai San.
0: Well, what in the world do that mean?
1: Man, is I getting tired of feeding that kitty.

0: Listen, Kingfish, will you explain to me why I must go to jail because you picked up the wrong car?
1: My Andy, we can't let Mama and Sapphire take the rap when we is guilty.
0: We is guilty. You know something, Kingfish? When you get in trouble, it always seems to hit you in the plural sense.
1: Now, look, Andy, we both picked up the car. Now, in the eyes of the law, that makes us both accessories before the Cadillac. Now, therefore, we is the guilty ones, not Mama and Sapphire.
0: Yeah, well, I agree with you there.
1: And if we guilty, ain't no sense in both of us going to jail. That's just a waste of the taxpayers' money. If they sent us both up the river, they'd have to furnish a suite for us.
0: Well, I agree with you there, too, but I ain't going to be the one that goes to that big iron motel up the Hudson, I tell you that.
1: Now, Andy, one of us is going to have to go.
0: Yeah, well, how are we going to recite it?
1: Well, I guess we're going to have to take a vote on it, Andy. Let's vote.
0: Good. I vote so I don't go to jail.
1: Well, and I vote so I don't go to jail. Counting the votes here, look like we got a tie.
0: Yeah,
1: I have a runoff vote here, boy, but remember, Andy, in the political circles, it ain't polite to vote for yourself.
0: It ain't, huh?
1: No, Andy. Now, go ahead. You start the voting.
0: All right. I vote for you.
1: Good.
0: I vote for you to go to jail.

0: something went wrong there again. I think I had the striped suit on you already, Dan. Now, I tell you, Andy, we really ain't got enough people here to put on an election. We got to try something else. I'll tell you what let's do. Maybe we just cut cards and see which one do it.
1: Yeah, there's an idea. You got a deck in the drawer there. Get them out.
0: All right, here we are. Now, I'll just fan the cards out on the table there, face down, Andy.
1: Yeah.
0: Now, remember, low man goes to jail. I'll draw first.
1: Mm-hmm.
0: There we are. Look at that, Andy. I got a 10. Go ahead, see if you can top that, boy.
1: Okay. Let me get one here. Oh, boy, I got a king.
0: A king?
1: Yeah.
0: Ain't no good, Andy. Kings don't count. This is a democracy. Go ahead, draw another one there, boy.
1: Yeah.
0: Draw another one.
1: I got a queen this time. Well, I guess I was in the same trouble.
0: Yeah, democracy, yeah. Same trouble. I tell you what, Andy. We'll put the cards back and draw again. Now, just to make sure that there ain't no cheating, you look out the window while I shuffle the cards.
1: Oh, no. Nothing doing, Kingfish. Nothing doing. I'm going to watch every move you make.
0: All right, then. All right, I'll shuffle them a little bit here. Now, you see, it'll get all mixed up here.
1: Yeah, mix them up good and good.
0: All right, there it is now. Boy, now, here we are. I'll put them down on the table there. Spread them out there. Face down.
1: Yeah.
0: You draw first, Andy.
1: Okay. I got a 9.
0: All right, let me draw. Look at that. I win. I got a queen.
1: Wait a minute here. Wait a minute. Hold it. Hold everything.
0: What's the matter?
1: Well, when I drawed a queen, you said it didn't count, because this is a democracy.
0: I got to tell you, Andy, I happen to be a British subject. Old Bean, I'll pop in to see you on visiting day. Cherry, old biscuit head. So long.
1: Now, wait a minute, Kingfish. Wait a minute. You can't...
0: No, Andy, look here. It was fair and square. Now, the thing for you to do is to go down to the police, tell them that you was guilty and happened to release Mama and Sapphire.
1: Yeah, but Kingfish...
0: I'll help you, Andy. I'll drive you down to the police station. Save you the disgrace of riding in the wagon. Even loan you my hat to hold over your face when they book in the thing there.
1: Listen, Kingfish, I ain't going to jail, and that's that.
0: Yeah, but look, Andy, Sapphire and her mama's in jail down in Washington. I can't let them stay there. I tell you, I... Sapphire, Mama.
2: Yeah. Well, George Stevens, start explaining.
0: Now, wait a minute, Mama, Sapphire. What has happened? I thought you was in jail in Washington.
3: We finally managed to get the thing straightened out with the police, but it took every cent we had to get back here to New York.
2: Son-in-law, this time I'm really going to give it to you. I'm going to beat you on the head with this umbrella and then jam it down your throat and open it wide open.
1: That's the stuff, Mrs. Smith, and I'll hold them for you, too.
0: Now, wait a minute. Now, let's everybody wait a minute. Everybody calm down here.
3: George, you know how we counted on going to Rhododendron's wedding. You spoiled the whole thing. You're going to deserve just what you're going to get.
0: Wait a minute. I don't know about it, hitting me. I'll tell you what I'll do here. I'll raise the money. I'll get you the train fare down to Florida. Just put that umbrella down, Mama, will you please?
2: George, you better not let us down this time. We'll be waiting at home for the money. Come on, daughter.
1: Hey, Kingfish. Where are you going to raise that much money?
0: Well, Andy, I'll take all my clothes, all my possessions, my cufflinks, everything I got, and raise the money.
1: Oh, you're going over to Honest Joe, the pawnbroker, huh?
0: No, Andy, there's a fellow that's been hanging around the lodge hall out in the alley and every place else, offering to loan money on clothes, watches, and stuff like that. He paid the top dollar, too, more than Honest Joe. He said he paid twice as much.
1: Oh, yeah. Say, you know something? I wonder why they released them two from the Washington jail.
0: Well, Andy, I guess the police didn't want them two rhinoceroses hanging around giving the inauguration a bad name. I don't know.
1: Yeah, Amos, the Kingfish done hocked all his clothes and jewelry and raised $300.
0: Yeah, well, that's fine, Kingfish. Now Sapphire and her mama can get down there for Rhododendron's wedding. Yeah, well, I give them the money, and they has left for the station about a half hour ago.
1: Well, it wasn't your fault, Kingfish, picking up the wrong car.
0: Yeah, that's right. Too bad that you didn't raise the money for the train fare in the first place. That would have saved all this trouble. Well, if I'd have known that fella that was hanging around the lodge and paying that kind of money, I would have. After all, $300 cash for the stuff that I give him. Lodge Hall, Kingsley speaking.
4: Hello, George. This is Sapphire.
0: Oh, Sapphire, you and Mama at the station?
4: No, that $300 you gave us for the tickets was counterfeit. We is in jail.
0: No, no.

0: The Abbott and Costello Program, starring Bud Abbott and Lou Costello, brought to you by Camel, the cigarette of costlier, properly aged tobaccos. The Abbott and Costello Program, with the music of Carl Hoff and his orchestra, our singing stars Amy Arnell and Bob Matthews, and spotlighting that chunky, chubby little cherub, who, when caught putting a bicycle pump in his Uncle Artie Stebbins' coat because he heard him say he had a date with a flat tire, calmly says,
1: "I'm a bad boy!"
2: Hey, come here, Costello.
3: Oh, yeah.
2: Costello, last week, Mrs. Niles gave us a job working here in her apartment hotel. Now, when are you going to start doing some work around here?
3: Oh, I am working at it.
2: What do you mean?
3: You see this tray?
2: Yes.
3: It's breakfast for a new tenant here in 202.
2: Yeah?
3: Here's your breakfast.
2: Costello, what's the idea of throwing that tray of food through the transom?
3: Mrs. Niles says when anybody rents a room, we throw in their breakfast.
2: No, you don't. Nothing of the kind.
3: That's four trays I threw in.
2: Well, you stop it. Mrs. Niles meant that they have breakfast on her.
3: They have breakfast on her?
2: Yes, every morning. Why, that's natural. Every morning, all the tenants have tomato juice, poached eggs, and syrup and pancakes on Mrs. Niles.
3: Gee, by lunchtime, she must be a fine-looking mess.
2: No. Will you get busy and do some work around this hotel?
3: Okay, Abbott, I'll get right to work.
2: All right.
3: Call for Hattie Lamar. Call for Hattie Lamar.
2: No, just a minute, Costello. Nobody wants Hattie Lamar.
3: Don't pay any attention to him, folks. He got a yo-yo for Christmas.
2: Costello, the woman in 204 wanted some ice water. Did you take it up to her?
3: No, we were all out of ice water, so I took up an onion.
2: You took her an onion?
3: Yeah, that will make her ice water. Call for new rider. Call for new rider.
2: All right, Costello. That was a Christmas. That was a pretty weak joke.
3: I should have used 2 onions and made it stronger. Still calling for new riders.
2: All right. Costello, you're wrecking this hotel. What's the idea of putting 5 men in room 21? You know there's nothing in that room but a dresser.
3: Yeah, that's where they're sleeping, in a dresser.
2: You mean 5 men are going to sleep in drawers?
3: No, one guy has an ice shirt.
2: Well, you shouldn't have put those 5 men in one room.
3: Hey, Abbott, the place is crowded. You know, last night I had to take the door off the hinges, lay it across the chairs, and sleep on it?
2: How was it?
3: Well, it was a little drafty around the keyhole. Hey, it's really crowded over here in Hollywood, Abbott. You know that statue of Abraham Lincoln sitting in a chair across the street?
2: Yes.
3: I looked out there this morning. Lincoln was sharing the chair with Robert E. Lee.
2: Look, will you stop this silliness? Now you do need riders. Costello. And clean up this lobby. Grab that vacuum and start cleaning that rug.
3: Oh, I love vacuums.
2: Well, go ahead. Costello.
3: Yep.
2: Costello, look out, Costello, for Mrs. Niles' cat lying there on the rug.
3: Yes.
2: Hey, what happened?
3: The vacuum inhaled up the cat.
2: Look out, who?
3: Yeah.
2: Now what happened?
3: I got the dog, too.
2: Don't stand there. Reverse the motor and blow that cat and dog out of the vacuum. No, don't point it at me. Point it out the window.
3: Point it out the window?
2: Out the window. Oh, you idiot.
3: Hello, Costello speaking.
4: This is the man in 310. Will you send me up an umbrella?
3: An umbrella?
4: Yeah, it's raining cats and dogs.
2: Costello, see what that man wants at the desk.
3: How do you do, sir?
5: I'd like to rent a room. Is this a modern hotel?
3: Oh, yeah, we have all modern conveniences, including hot and cold running.
5: Hot and cold running? Running what?
3: I don't know. We haven't been able to catch any yet.
5: Well, thanks for warning me. Here's a lily for you.
3: A lily? What will I do with it?
5: You've got a pot for it, Shorty.
3: I'd like to invite that guy to sit on my barbed wire fence.
2: Now, look, Costello, what's the idea of letting that man get out of here? With the terrible housing shortage, we shouldn't have an empty room. Look, we'll see what kind of a hotel place you are. Go ahead.
3: Okay.
2: Now, look. You stay behind the desk, and I'll pretend I'm looking for a room. Now here I come. Don't forget I'm a customer.
3: Yes, customer.
2: All right, now. Pardon me. Good morning, clerk.
3: Good morning.
2: Could you give me a room?
3: Why, certainly.
2: Could you give me a bath, too?
3: No, you'll have to wash yourself.
2: There ago getting fresh with a customer.
3: No, you got fresh with me. What's the idea of asking me to give you a bath?
2: I didn't ask you to give me a bath. I know how to wash myself.
3: You do, huh? Certainly. Then tell me something, Abbott. Do you wash yourself with your right hand or your left hand?
2: With my right hand.
3: Now, ain't that funny? What? I use soap.
2: Well, you stop it. Look, please, stop it, Lou. Get serious. I'm going to give you one more chance. Now, get it right this time. Now,
3: okay.
2: Here I come.
3: Okay.
2: Good morning, clerk. Could you let me have a nice room?
3: Yes, I can, and it has a lovely shower.
2: Oh, I don't want a shower. I'd rather have an old-fashioned tub in my room.
3: Bring her in. Your wife is welcome in.
2: Oh, get from behind that desk, you dope. I'll show you how a real hotel clerk conducts himself. Now, here. Now, you be a man looking for a room.
3: Okay, now, here I come.
2: All right, you're the customer.
3: Yeah.
2: Good morning. Would you like a room?
3: Yes, we would. Wouldn't we, dear? Yes.
2: Huh?
3: We want the finest room in the hotel.
2: Wait a minute, Costello. What are you doing?
3: I'm a married couple. I'm playing both parts. Dear, this is Mr. Abbott, the clerk.
1: My, he's stupid looking, isn't he?
2: Now, cut that out. Cut it out, Costello.
3: I didn't say anything. She said it.
2: Now, cut that out. You're not married.
1: Young man, are you insinuating that we are not married?
2: Costello, will you cut it out? You know you're not married.
1: What? Louis? You mean that you have kept our marriage a secret? You are ashamed of me.
3: No, I'm not.
1: Oh, yes, you are.
3: No, I'm not.
1: Yes, you are.
3: No, I'm not.
1: Yes, you are. I'm going home to my mother. I hope I never see you again as long as I live. Goodbye. Goodbye.
2: Come back here, Costello, you dummy. What about the room?
3: We won't need it now. My wife just left me.
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7: According to a recent nationwide survey, more doctors smoke Camels than any other cigarette.
2: Mr. Abbott. Yes, Mrs. Niles.
8: Mr. Abbott. Gave you and Costello a room in this apartment hotel on condition that you two do some work around this place.
2: Oh, we are working, Mrs. Niles. In fact, Costello's up on the seventh floor washing the windows. Costello, what are you doing?
3: Hey, I was up on the seventh floor standing on a window ledge washing the windows.
2: Well, what happened?
3: I stepped back to admire my work.
8: Look, you idiot. I'll give you exactly 1 hour to get this lobby cleaned up. Oh, I wish I could stay here and keep an eye on you, but I have to go to the beauty parlor to have my hair curled.
3: Well, if you want to stay here, I'll take your hair over for you.
8: That's enough, Costello. Get to work.
2: Costello, I want you to stop insulting Mrs. Niles. You understand?
3: Yes, sir.
2: Hey, look, Costello. Bessie May Mucho just drove up in front. See if you can help her out.
3: Hello, Miss Mucho. Can I help you with your things?
9: Oh, thank you. I'm very weary. I was over to the Hollywood Country Club playing a game of golf.
2: Did you say golf?
3: Sure, Abby, you know what golf is. That's where you rock around with a cootie and a big boog of clubs.
2: How was your game today, Miss Mucho?
9: Well, I did excellent with my brassy, but I just couldn't handle my marshy.
3: How did you do with your pooter?
9: I must get up to my boudoir and take my afternoon nap.
3: Yes, you do look a little sloopy.
9: Well, adios and a muchas gracias to you.
3: And your father's mustache to you, too. Hello, room service.
10: Hello, clerk. This is the man at 404. I'd like to leave a 6 o'clock call.
3: We're all out of 6 o'clock calls.
10: Well, then call me twice at 3.
3: Call him up 3 times at 2. I'll get him mixed up.
2: Hey, on your toes, Costello. Here comes a couple.
3: Okay.
2: Take their luggage.
3: Right.
11: How do you do? We'd like to get a room. We're Mr. and Mrs. Smith.
3: Ah, I'm glad of that. We've been having an awful lot of Joneses lately.
11: Oh,
12: Quiet, Costello.
9: You see, we're newlyweds. Aren't we, Rodney?
13: Yes, Genevieve.
9: Oh, I'm simply crazy about you, Rodney. I love to run my fingers through your curly hair.
3: Curly hair? It must be on his chest.
11: Look, clerk. Please, clerk, the people in the lobby are laughing. Clerk, we'd like to have a roomsy-woomsy for me and my ify-wifey. Wouldn't we, lovey-dovey?
9: Yesy-wessy, hubby-wubby.
3: Well, sign your namesy-wamesy on the bookie-wookie.
12: Never mind, Costello. Show Mr. and Mrs. Smith to room 200.
11: Yes, bellboy, I'll take my suitcase and you grab my wife's trunk.
3: Right.
12: All right, hurry up, Costello. See that Mr. and Mrs. Smith are comfortable and report back to the desk right away.
3: Follow me. Here is your room.
11: Thank you, young man. Here's a dime for your trouble. Good day.
3: Good day, thank you.
11: Genevieve.
9: Rodney.
11: Here we are, alone together. Well?
3: Would you like a big pitcher of ice water?
11: No. Good day.
3: Good day.
11: Genevieve.
9: Oh, Rodney.
11: At last we're alone. All day I've been waiting for just one little kiss. Well, what is it now?
3: How about a small pitcher of ice water?
11: No, no. Good day.
3: Good day.
14: Genevieve. Rodney. I think he's gone now.
3: You'll have to talk a little louder. I can't hear you.
11: All right, punk. Out you go.
3: Hey, wait a minute. Wait a minute. Who are you shoving?
11: I'm shoving you. I'm shoving you.
3: Okay. It never does any harm to ask.
11: Now, get out and stay out.
9: Oh, you're so masterful, Robin. Thank heavens he's gone.
11: Oh, Genevieve, come here to me. All day I've waited to hold you in my arms and tell you how lovely you are. Oh, my own little bride.
9: Oh, Rodney, you're the most wonderful man I've ever met. You're my own darling, darling husband.
11: Well, what is it?
3: I have a telegram for you.
11: Take it back to the lobby, you dope. I'll get it later.
3: Yes, sir.
11: If that idiot knocks on this door again, so help me, I'll open the door and tear him to pieces.
9: Oh, the silly boy's gone.
11: I hope he is, dear. You fat-headed idiot! You're driving me to distraction! What in heaven's name do you want now?
3: I just want to tell you that the telegram wasn't for you!
6: Tomorrow is February 15th, and we salute the birth date of a great man, a great humanitarian, and a great doctor, Silas Weir Mitchell. His work in nerve symptomatology, therapy, and nerve surgery is known to practically every man of medicine. So this tribute to him and to the men who have followed him, hewing further, ever further, into the wilderness of the unknown paths of knowledge Dr. Mitchell first blazed. The makers of Camels cannot help but be proud that a recent nationwide survey of 113,000 doctors by three leading research organizations showed that more doctors smoke Camels than any other cigarette. Which cigarette do you yourself smoke, doctor, was the question asked. The brand most named was Camel.
7: According to a recent nationwide survey, more doctors smoke Camels than any other cigarette.
0: Carl Hoff and the Camel Orchestra join lovely Amy Arnell with a hit from the Bells of St. Mary. Aren't you glad you're you?

0: Who is it?
1: Mrs. Niles, it's time to get up. Now get down to the lobby and get to work.
0: Okay. Come on, Costello. Get up and take your shower.
2: I'm not going to take any more showers. I don't like that stall shower.
0: What's the matter with that stall shower?
2: You just opened the door once.
0: Hey, wait a minute. What's that horse doing in the bathroom?
2: It must be a plug for the bathtub.
0: Look, let's get down. Let's get down to the desk in the lobby and get to work. Come on.
2: Hey, Abbott.
0: What?
2: I wish we didn't have to work today. I wish it was summer and I was going down to the beach. Remember when I took Ruby Pool Q down to the beach last summer?
0: Yeah.
2: What fun I had burying her in the sand.
0: Yeah.
2: Gee, I'd like to go down there again this summer.
0: What for?
2: It's time to dig her up.
0: I am.
3: Service, Lottie, service, please.
0: Hey, look, Costello, it's our old friend Scotty Brown. Would you like a room, Scotty?
3: No, I just came over to use your shower bath.
2: That would be 50 cents for a bath towel.
3: I don't need a towel, Lottie. I brought along a box of carpet tacks.
0: Carpet tacks?
3: Aye. I spread them on the floor, and they make me jump up and down, and it dries me off every time.
2: Well, then I'll have to charge you a nickel for a bar soap.
3: Oh, I won't need that either, buddy. I had a fight with my wife and worked myself into a lather.
0: Costello, you should have charged him for the water.
2: He wouldn't use that either. He's got water underneath.
0: Hey, that's the switchboard, Costello. Answer it.
2: Okay. Hello, room service.
1: Oh, Costello, this is Mrs. Niles. Get up to my room right away. Help! Help!
2: What's the matter, Mrs. Niles?
1: There's a big swarm of bees in my room.
2: A swarm of bees? Don't move, Mrs. Niles. A bee will never sting you if you stand still.
1: Ow!
2: Well, hardly ever.
1: You idiot. Get up here and get these bees out of my room.
2: I'll go into Hollywood and get Frank Buck.
1: Frank Buck? What has he got to do with bees?
2: He'll bring them back a hive.
0: Costello, what's the matter? What about the bees?
2: Huh?
0: What about the bees?
2: There's a swarm of bees in Mrs. Niles' room.
0: Good heavens. What are you going to do about it?
2: Nothing. The bees will just have to defend themselves.
0: Are you idiot? Those bees will sting you to death. Come on. We've got to get up there.
1: Oh, heavens. It's about time you two got here. Knock on all the doors and tell the guests the place is full of bees.
2: Okay, Mrs. Niles.
4: What do you want?
2: There's bees in Mrs. Niles' room.
4: So what? I've got beetles and bats in my room.
0: Who was that?
2: Ray Milland.
5: A young man, do you know what to do for a bee sting?
2: No, I don't.
5: Well, first you pull the stinger out, then you wash with antiseptic, spread some mud on the sting, wrap it in gauze, lie down, keep quiet.
2: Wait a minute! You asked me.
5: I asked you what?
2: What do you do for a bee sting?
5: Well, first you pull out the stinger, wash with antiseptic, spread some mud on it. Oh, my head.
1: Oh, my husband, Kenneth.
5: Oh, look at me. The bees put all those bumps on my head.
2: Now, don't worry, Mr. Niles. Now you won't have to wear your high heels. You're 2 inches taller.
0: Costello, put your ear to the door and see if the bees are still in Mrs. Niles' room. See if you can hear them buzzing.
2: Yes, Abbott.
0: Go ahead.
2: I can hear a buzzing.
0: Then the bees must be in there yet.
2: I wouldn't be too sure about that.
0: But you heard the buzzing, didn't you?
2: Yeah, but I hear that all the time.
0: It's Bessie. It's Bessie May Mucho. Miss Mucho, are the bees in your room, too?
6: Yes. They flew in the window of my boudoir while I was putting on my stokings.
0: Stokings?
2: Yes, Abbott. Stokings. That's those knee loom things the girls wear on their logs. Please.
6: Just look where one of those nasty bees stung me on my knee.
2: Ah, those bees sure hang around some classy joints. Yeah.
0: Well, don't stand there, Costello. Get in that room and chase the bees out.
2: Well, why don't you go in, Abbott?
0: I'm allergic to bees. I can't even stand to eat bees, honey.
2: Nobody asked you to eat bees, darling.
6: Look, you idiot. Who's going in there and chase those bees out? Costello, all you have to do is go in there and lure the queen bee out the window, and the rest of them will follow.
2: Yeah, but I don't know a queen bee from any other bee.
6: You don't?
2: No, why should I? That's something that would only interest another bee.
0: Costello, are you going to act like a coward in front of all these people? I'll get in that room and chase the bees out.
6: Okay.
0: Go ahead.
2: Oh, boy, look at all the bees in here. You can hardly count them all. There's 2, 4, 8, 9, 10, 25, 26, 27, 28. That was bee 29. Keep that. Oh, they're coming at me.
7: Costello?
2: Bad? I saw a couple of mice under the bed digging foxholes.
1: Look! There's the queen bee. She just flew out when you opened the door. It's lighting on Miss Rabbit's head.
0: Costello, quick. Get that bee off me. Grab something and swat it.
2: Here goes.
0: Oh! Not with that lamp, you idiot.
1: Oh, there she is on the grave, Costello. Swat her with this newspaper.
2: Okay. Come here, little queenie. I'm gonna get you. Take that.
8: You didn't even touch me.
2: How you like that, Abbott? The bee says I didn't even touch him.
0: The bee said that? Wait a minute. Whoever heard of a bee, a talking bee?
2: Well, you've heard of a spelling bee.
1: Look, there's the queen bee. She's lying on that chair.
2: I'll get her this time. Ow!
0: What are you yelling for?
2: I'm sitting on a bee. Is she stinging me?
0: Well, if she's stinging you, why'd you get up?
2: I'm hurting her as much as she's hurting me.
0: Hey. What's that?
9: Good night! Here comes the rest of the bees back through the window.
1: They're coming back for the queen. Let's get out of here.
2: Everybody, run for the swimming pool!
1: Hurry.
2: Come on, everybody! We've got to dive into the pool! It's our only chance! Dive in!
0: What happened?
2: Oh, I forgot to tell you, I drained out all the water in the pool this morning!

0: Costello will be back for Camel Cigarettes in just a moment. And now, tonight's salute to the men in the armed forces who won through to victory.
1: Tonight, we hail the men of the 86th Black Hawk Division, heroes of Dachau, Ingolstadt, and southern Germany. Since the beginning of the war, we have sent over 150 million free cigarettes to our fighting men overseas. But now, with demobilization in progress, free Camels are sent to servicemen's hospitals instead. Tonight, the Camels go to United States Naval Hospital, Mare Island, California, U.S. Army Camp Edwards Convalescent Hospital, Massachusetts, U.S. Marine Hospital, Mobile, Alabama, and Veterans Hospital, Waukesha, Wisconsin, in your honor, men of the 86th Black Hawk Division.
0: 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And now, here are Bud Abbott and Lou Costello with the final word.
2: Well, we had fun with the bees tonight, didn't we, Lou, huh?
3: Yes, Abbott, and the audience was swell, too. You know, folks, children under 14 years of age are not allowed at these broadcasts, so I'm going to give everybody here a record of our show so that they can take it home and play it for the kids.
4: No, no, not that! You want to fight my kids? No!
3: Hey, wait a minute, yo! What are you running for? Are you afraid I'll outsmart you again?
4: Listen, fatso, I can stick you every time. Tell me, what's the difference between a jeweler, a prison guard, and a washboard?
3: I don't know. What is the difference between a jeweler, a prison guard, and a washboard?
4: A jeweler sells watches. A prison guard watches cells.
3: And what's the washboard for?
4: That's for a big tub like you, huh?
2: Good night, folks.
3: Good night, everybody. Good night. Good night.

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0: Be sure to listen to this very same time next week for the Abbott and Costello show for Camel Cigarettes. This is Ken Niles in Hollywood wishing you all a pleasant good night for Camel. This is NBC, the National Broadcasting Company.

The Johnson Wax Program with Fibber McGee and Molly. Makers of Johnson's Wax, Johnson's Car New, and Johnson's Self-Polishing Glow Coat present Fibber McGee and Molly, written by Don Quinn, with music by the King's Men and Billy Mills Orchestra.

During the past few weeks, I've mentioned quite a few unusual uses for Johnson's Wax. As a matter of fact, I've been getting some very interesting letters passing along more of these helpful suggestions, and I intend to mention them from time to time. But today, I'd like to go back for just a moment to fundamentals and talk about the real number one purpose of Johnson's Wax, the principal reason for using it. 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

0: Men do three things so badly they never fail to send their ever-loving wives into gales of scornful laughter. One, sew on buttons. Two, change the scenery on a baby. And three, pack a suitcase. Get a load of number three as we meet Fibber McGee and Molly.
1: Hey, Molly, did you leave this suitcase of mine in a damp place someplace?
2: Why, of course not. Why?
1: Well, it's shrunk. I can't get the stuff into it I used to get into. Look, there's hardly room for my black shoes.
2: So I see. Are you packing your tan shoes, too?
1: I already got those in.
2: Oh. Mm-hmm. Well, what are you going to wear on the train? Just your socks?
1: Huh? Oh, my gosh. I packed both pair of shoes.
2: Sure you did.
1: Oh, well. It's just a short trip. I can wear my tennis shoes.
2: See, you never did tell me why we were taking this trip to Middleton.
1: I got to see a friend of mine on some very important business. Now, let me see. I got my fishing tackle, my squirt gun.
2: What? Why the squirt gun?
1: That's in case we have to come home on a night train. I always get a berth above some guy that snores. Now, see, what else? Hey, you better get packed, Molly. We haven't got much time.
2: Say, I've been packed for 2 hours,
1: yes?
2: And I still don't know why. You know, I have a sneaking suspicion this trip is silly and unnecessary.
1: What do you mean, unnecessary? I got to see a guy in Middleton that's home for a few days from Washington, and that may mean my whole future is at stake.
2: Your future?
1: Yeah.
2: Let's just sit here and live in the past.
1: This is a necessary trip. This will affect the whole post-war travel industry of America.
2: You don't say.
1: I do indeed say. This is the greatest idea I ever had. In the years to come, the name of McGee is going to be anonymous with travel.
2: No. You mean synonymous.
1: I do not. Synonymous means moving pictures.
2: That's cinemas.
1: Huh?
2: That's cinemas.
1: Horse feathers. Cinema is a spice that they never put enough of in apple pie.
2: Nah, that's cinnamon.
1: Cinnamon? I don't suppose you'd be thinking of those fish that swim up the Columbia River every year to pawn their young.
2: No, you mean salmon and you mean spawn, and I'm not thinking any such thing.
1: Well, then, doggone it, what's anonymous?
2: Anonymous means without a name.
1: Exactly. Only now it's got a name, and the name is McGee. The McGee system of world travel.
2: Well, by an odd coincidence, my name is McGee, too. So would you mind breaking to me gently, of course?
1: Why, very simple. Just buy up a couple of old aircraft carriers.
2: Yes.
1: Get a few planes and some good pilots, and whammo. I can land tourists anywhere in the world without even docking the boat. You get it?
2: Well, heavenly days, you've actually got an idea there, Jimmy.
1: Why, of course I have. It's going to revolutionize travel. That's why this trip is so important. This is government business. Have we got time to have a little lunch?
2: No, we'll eat on the train.
1: Oh.
2: They say the dining cars are so crowded and so short of help now, it's hard to get anything to eat, so I'm putting up a little box lunch for us.
1: Oh, that's swell. Just like old times.
2: Sure. You know, I feel guilty about going on this trip, McGee.
1: What do you mean, guilty?
2: Well, we shouldn't travel unnecessarily now. And if I stay home, that's one more seat for a soldier sailor.
1: Oh, what do they got to do that's as important as what I got to do?
2: Oh, just win the war is all. Nothing urgent.
1: Oh. A couple of seats on a train ain't going to lose the war. Come on, get your grip and we'll get over
2: Look,
1: there.
2: Look, McGee, why can't you do your business by mail or even by telegram?
1: Because this is a thing where I got to pound on a guy's desk and shout at him. You can't do that in all that. We never started any place yet that we didn't have a few dear, dear friends drop in for a lovely, lovely chat.
2: Yeah. And the way they keep coming back after we brush them off, you'd think they were Lint and we were Blue Serge. Yeah. Come in.
3: Hello, Mrs. D. Hello, Mr. McGee.
2: Hello, Mr. Wimple.
1: Hi, Wimp, old man. I haven't got much time to bat the fat with you on account of we're grabbing the iron horse for Middleton in a few minutes. Little business trip.
3: Really?
1: Mm-hmm.
3: Well, I may see you at the station then, folks.
1: Oh.
3: I'm going to meet a few trains.
1: Oh.
3: Sweetie Face has been away on a trip, you know.
2: Oh, what time is she coming in, Mr. Wimple?
3: Friday at 4:30.
1: Well, then what you meeting today's trains for?
3: Oh, I just thought it would be fun to see some trains come in that didn't have Sweetie Face on them. She sent me a postcard and said the trains were so crowded it was no fun traveling now.
1: No, I guess not, Wimp. Between the Army and the Navy and the civilians, the railroads have bitten off about as much as they can chew-chew. If you get what I mean, and you should, because that's one of my simpler jokes.
2: Say, Where's your wife been, Mr. Wimple?
3: She went to one of the Eastern Army camps, Mrs. McGee, for a 2-week special commando training course. She's learning 43 new ways to kill a man.
1: New ways?
3: Yes. She knew 57 before she left and wanted to make it an even 100. She's been gone 10 days now.
2: Heavenly days.
3: Yes. 10 heavenly days.
1: Personally, Wimp, I'd be a touch twitchy about living with a wife if you bumped me off in 100 different ways.
3: Oh, I'm not afraid, Mr. McGee. I have a few little tricks of my own.
2: Such as what, Mr. Wimple?
3: Oh, such as hiding a little bottle of nitroglycerin.
1: Hiding it where?
3: In her punching bag. Well, I'll probably see you at the station. Goodbye now.
1: So long, Wimple.

0: days, McGee. Did you ever see such a busy place?
1: Yeah.
0: Did you ever see so many lads in uniform?
1: Yeah.
0: Every bench is full of them.
1: Yeah, and they're all looking very thoughtful, too. This must be the army of preoccupation. You get it, Molly? Thoughtful, preoccupation. It's a play on words.
0: Ain't funny, McGee.
1: Ain't, huh? I gave Bob Hope 3 jokes about she was so fat that and trade for it, too.
0: By the way, did you make reservations for Middleton, dearie?
1: They wouldn't make any reservations. Said everything was full up. Our only chance is for somebody to make a cancellation.
0: Well, I told you we had no business traveling anywhere these days. Citizens ought to sit and let the troops have the trips.
1: Yeah, but I tell you, this is important stuff. The McGee system of post-war travel is one of the greatest ideas.
2: Well, hello there, kids. Going someplace?
0: Hello, Mr. Yes, McGee is going to see a man in Middleton about promoting an idea.
1: Fellow from Washington, old-timer. He's a big man down there.
2: That's so? I got a cousin down in Washington, Johnny. He's a bureaucrat.
0: No, you mean bureaucrat.
2: No, bureaucrat.
1: Huh?
2: He creates bureaus for people that got no place to put their furniture. Washington's pretty crowded now, kid.
1: Well, if this idea of mine goes the way I think it will, we'll most likely move into the White House, old-timer.
0: Yeah, and if it goes the way your ideas usually go, we'll move into the doghouse.
1: Anyway, if Washington is too crowded, I'll move my headquarters to New York.
2: Getting kind of ahead of yourself, ain't you, Johnny?
1: Huh?
2: It's always been a big job for you to move your hindquarters.
1: Is that so? Well, let me tell you, old-timer...
0: Now, take it easy, McGee. Well. And you better be doing something about tickets or we won't go anyplace, which will be all right with me.
2: Well, I won't keep you kids any longer. But if you'll take my advice, you'll get out of the streetcar and go home.
1: Oh, yeah?
2: Yes, sir. Look at all them boys in uniform. Had enough for them to be fighting Japs and Germans without having to fight Americans for a seat in a train. Think it over, Johnny.
1: Why, that nosy old grave digger. Here I am with the most important government project of the century.
0: Well, I think he's right, McGee. Your idea may be good, but it's not a government project.
1: Well, neither was the war till it was forced onto us. And this idea of mine is going to be the Pearl Harbor of transportation. It's going to wake people up. It's going to... Hey, let's get to the information desk while we got a chance.
0: All right, I'll go with you and help you think up some funny questions.
1: All right, sis, what about trains to Middleton?
3: Yes.
0: Yes, what, dearie?
3: Yes, there are trains to Middleton.
1: Doggone it, I know there's trains to Middleton, but when?
3: 1:32 a.m., 4:27 a.m., 8:50 a.m., 11 a.m., 2:56 p.m., 6:18 p.m., and midnight. Do you like to travel with the cream of society?
1: Absolutely, sis.
3: Then I'd suggest the Jersey Special at 4:27 a.m. That's the milk train.
0: Is it true that the trains are pretty crowded right now, dearie?
3: Yes, madam. But you must realize that space for civilian travel is necessarily restricted because of troop movements and war business.
1: Well, this is a fine state of how do you do. Who's in charge of transportation for the government anyway? I'm going to write that guy a dirty letter.
3: Mr. Joseph B. Eastman.
0: Oh, he'll help us. We've been using one of his cameras for years.
3: Splendid. I'm sure he'll send you one of his best negatives. Excuse me, please. Yes.
0: Well... Looks like we'd be eating our box lunch right here in the station. Maybe.
1: It's an outrage, that's what it is. My gosh, you'd think we were asking for a special train on a private track with a crew of cover girls. All we want is a seat on one of their sooty old bone shakers.
0: You're being slightly unreasonable, dearie.
1: Unreasonable, my clavicle. Is it unreasonable? Is it unreasonable to want to go a mere 250 miles to transact some legitimate business?
0: Certainly not, sweetheart.
1: Well...
0: What if some soldier sailor does have to spend his 10-day furlough in a railroad station? Because some civilians grabbed all the accommodations.
1: Oh, well.
0: Maybe they like railroad stations. They can have fun playing red cap as long as they're left holding the bag anyway.
1: Well, you wait till the McGee system of transportation
4: well,
1: is
4: hello there, folks. Where are you bound for?
0: Hello, Mr. Wilcox.
1: Hi, Junior. Do you smell something burning?
4: No, what's burning?
1: I am.
0: He wants to go see a man in Middleton on business, Mr. Wilcox, and there's no space on the train.
1: Yeah.
4: Well, what might even think there would be? You heard about the war, pal?
1: Huh?
4: You see, it all started when the Japs smacked us at Pearl Harbor.
1: Doggone it, of course I know about the war.
4: Well, then you ought to know better than to try to travel on trains these days, pal. They've got all they can handle with soldiers and sailors and government employees and military supplies.
1: I'm practically a government official myself, Wilcox. Or I will be as soon as they take a gander at my new transportation system.
0: Yeah. Mr. to go see a man in Middleton on business, Mr. Wilcox, and there's no space on the train.
1: Yeah.
4: Well, what made him think there would be? You heard about the war, pal?
1: Huh?
4: You see, it all started when the Japs smacked us at Pearl Harbor.
1: Doggone it, of course I know about the war.
4: Well, then you ought to know better than to try to travel on trains these days, pal. They've got all they can handle with soldiers and sailors and government employees and military supplies.
1: I'm practically a government official myself, Wilcox. Or I will be as soon as they take a gander at my new transportation system.
0: Yeah. And Mr. Wilcox, he won't be happy till he gets that system out of his briefcase. Or gets that briefcase out of his system, either one.
4: Well, take it easy, friend. These days, railroads are like a kitchen linoleum.
1: Oh, my gosh, there he goes.
4: When they have to handle too much traffic, something has to be done about it. Now, with the railroads, they have to cut down on traveling. With linoleum, the best treatment is Johnson's self-polishing glow coat.
1: You ever have a shoe come off in your hand, dragging them in by the heels like that?
4: Protection, that's the answer. The railroads have to protect themselves against breakdowns and overloading by persuading people not to travel unnecessarily. Just like linoleum is protected against wear and dampness and grinding dirt particles by Johnson's Glow Coat. And I'll bet the railroads wish they had some system of protection as easy to use as Glow Coat, that they could just apply and let dry and have the whole job done in 20 minutes or less.
0: Say, what are you doing down here at the railroad station, Mr. Wilcox?
4: Well, I was waiting for somebody.
1: Who?
4: You.
0: What'd you want to see McGee about?
4: I had a message for him.
1: Well, give it to me. What was the message?
4: Oh, the usual one about Johnson's Glow Coat. I just gave it to you. So long now.
0: So he follows you all over town just to tell you about Johnson's product series.
1: Yeah, I know, I know. He keeps hoping he'll floor me, and the minute he does, I'll be glow-coated from scalp to scupper. I sometimes think he'd...
0: Look, McGee, here's your chance to get to the ticket window.
1: Oh, come on, hurry. Hi, Bud.
5: Thank you.
0: Middleton, sir.
5: Sorry, sold out.
1: But look, Bud, this is a very important government business.
5: Don't give me that government business, brother. I've heard all the switches on that gag.
0: Yeah, but if you have any cancellations on the train to Middleton...
5: If I do, lady, you're number 739 in line for them. Why don't you go home and bake a cherry pie?
1: Don't you talk that way to my wife, you big rubber stamp rassler. You keep a civil tongue between your teeth while you still got teeth. I got a good notice.
5: Move along, please.
1: Next.
0: Well, personally, McGee, I'm convinced.
1: Well, I'm not. I got a legitimate reason for traveling. And by the cast iron cow catcher of Casey Jones, I'm going to get to...
0: Uh-oh. McGee, here comes Mrs. Uppington.
1: Oh, fine. That's all I needed. One look at that prune-pussed old powder pigeon, and I'm as happy as a flea in a fox farm. If that superannuated old water spot...
0: Hush. I'll admit she's a nuisance. Train to Middleton...
5: If I do, lady, you're number 739 in line for him. Why don't you go home and bake a cherry pie?
1: Don't you talk that way to my wife, you big rubber stamp rassler. You keep a civil tongue between your teeth while you still got teeth. I got a good notice.
5: Move along, please. Next.
0: Well, personally, McGee, I'm convinced.
1: Well, I'm not. I got a legitimate reason for traveling. And by the cast iron cow catcher of Casey Jones, I'm going to get to...
0: Uh-oh. McGee, here comes Mrs. Uppington.
1: Oh, fine. That's all I needed. One look at that prune-pussed old powder pigeon, and I'm as happy as a flea in a fox farm. If that super...

0: pigeon, then I'm as happy as a flea in a fox farm. If that superannuated old water spot...
1: Hush. I'll admit she's a nuisance. Ah, hello there, Abigail, darling. It's so nice.
2: How do you do, Mr. McGee? And Mr. McGee?
0: Hi.
2: What on earth is the matter with you, Mr. McGee? Or perhaps you're having the same difficulty I am.
1: Well, he's got his nose out of joint because he can't get a seat on a train, Abigail.
0: It's ridiculous, that's what it is. Keeping a businessman off the train when he's got the greatest transportation idea of the century in his briefcase, and he... Hey, where's my briefcase?
2: Under your arm, Mr. McGee.
0: Where? Which arm?
1: Your left arm. Huh? No, the other one.
0: Oh, yeah. I think there's spies around here, Molly. I'd have swore I had this briefcase under the other arm.
2: Are you traveling with important documents, Mr. McGee?
1: Well, he isn't exactly traveling, Abigail, but he has a pretty good ID in that briefcase.
0: What do you mean, pretty good? Look, Uppy, you've done a lot of traveling, haven't you?
2: Oh, I have indeed, Mr. McGee. I have circumnavigated the globe 3 times.
1: Not only that, but she took a trip around the world once, too, McGee.
0: Well, then you ought to be a judge, Uppy. Look, what if you could get on a boat in New York, sail for 2 days, hop in an airplane, and land anywhere you wanted to in Europe inside of 6 or 8 hours?
2: Well, why not take an airplane in the first place? I imagine after the war, the clippers will go almost everywhere.
1: Heavenly days, I never thought of that.
0: Ah, but I did. With the McGee system, Uppy, you don't have to depend on regular schedules, see? Make up your mind at the last minute and go any place you want to in practically your own private plane.
1: He's got the idea all worked out, and he wants to go see a man from Washington who's in Middleton, Abigail.
0: Yes, and I can't get a seat on one of their flat-wheeled old cinder buckets. Imagine that. Me, the greatest brain in the transportation industry. Ain't that all I have?
2: I think it's splendid.
0: Huh?
1: Why, Abigail?
2: Mrs. McGee, I came down here to meet my nephew, who is in the Marines.
0: Huh?
2: He had 5 days' liberty before leaving the country. And what happened?
0: What happened?
2: I just received a wire that he had to go back to camp because there was no room on the train. And why? Because selfish, unthinking, me first civilians have taken all the extra space. So don't complain to me about your petty troubles, Mr. McGee. If you insist on being bullheaded, why don't you take a cattle car? Goodbye.
3: The King's Men sing In My Arms.

0: pushed around like a hobnailed peasant. It's discriminatory, that's what it is. I'm a patient man, but by George...
1: Oh, stop your grousing, McGee.
0: Well, gee whiz,
1: anybody think this war was a plot against you personally?
0: Well...
1: The railroads now are for soldiers and sailors who want to go places and do things, not for people like us who just want to go places.
0: Well, my gosh, I don't...
1: Did you ask the man about the cancellation?
0: Yes, and all I got was an evasive answer. Told me to go stuff an ostrich. I got a good notion. Oh, there's Doc Gamble. Hi, Doc.
2: Hello there, McGee. Hello, Mrs. McGee. Meeting somebody?
1: No, Doctor. We're trying to get a seat on the train to Middleton. Without any spectacular success so far.
2: Is it a matter of life and death that you go to Middleton?
0: Well, no, but gee...
2: Then why don't you stay home?
1: But you see, Doctor...
2: All I can see is a lot of home-hating hobos with more money than sense cluttering up the country's transportation system with their little penny-ante projects and their fishing trips.
0: Huh?
2: A lot of short-sighted stoops with ants in their itineraries.
0: Yeah, but look, Doc, I got a very important hunk of business to transact a guy with. It'll mean a great deal to this government after the war. It ain't right that I'm being kept off a train just because a lot of other people haven't got sense enough to stay home. Is it?
2: Take off your shirt, McGee.
0: There you go again. Take off your shirt. Take off. What for?
2: Just for a gag. I want to stuff it in your mouth to keep you from talking about how important you are. Why, when I see self-inflated little big shots keeping servicemen from getting seats on trains, keeping them from seeing their families before they go someplace to save the country for people like you, it gives the Darwinian theory a beautiful new meaning. We've certainly descended from monkeys. Good day.
0: What's a Darwinian theater got to do with monkeys?
1: You know, I'd hate to be a doctor and understand people as well as he does.
0: Yeah. What a bedside manner. Take a crab apple a day to keep that doctor away.
1: Better stand to one side, McGee. A train just came in. We'll get trampled in the rush.
0: Boy, look at him. Hurrying and scurrying like a swarm of... Oh, my gosh, there's Don Stauffer.
1: Who's Don Stauffer?
0: He's the guy from Washington. I was going to go to Middleton to see about my idea. Hey, Don. Hey.
3: Oh, hello there, McGee. Glad to see you.
0: Molly, this is Mr. Stauffer. Stauffer, old man, my wife.
1: How do you do, I'm sure.
3: How do you do? Sorry I can't stop and talk, McGee. Have an appointment in 10 minutes.
0: But look, I got the most wonderful idea, Don.
3: Write me a letter about it. I'm working on a very important project right now.
1: Something secret?
3: Well, not necessarily. We're thinking of buying up all aircraft carriers after the war and using them for ocean tourist travel. Carry a lot of small planes to land people anywhere in the world in just a few hours. Well, nice to have seen you, McGee. Hope we'll meet again, Mrs. McGee. If you'll excuse me now, I'll just bump off.
0: Well, how do you like that? They stole my idea. They picked my brain.
1: No, they didn't either, dearie. Somebody else was bound to think of it.
0: Huh?
1: After all, there are other people in the world that are just as smart as you are.
0: Yeah, I suppose they are. Gee whiz, I had a swell.
1: Hey, McGee, I'm all worn out with all this stand around. Let's sit down on the bench and open up the lunch.
0: All right.
1: It's so late that we'll have
0: to... Oh, my gosh, Molly, the lunch. Look.
1: Look where?
0: That guy over there. He's eating our lunch right out of the shoebox. I'll fix him.
1: But, McGee, you must...
0: Hey, you big lunch napper. What do you think you're doing?
4: That's the problem. Half the book I stabbed the horde of...
0: A likely story. You got a lot of nerve grabbing our lunch.
1: Now, McGee, please.
0: Doggone it, if he was that hungry, I'd have bought him a sandwich. You put that box down, you pickle thief. Or I'll dribble your skull around the station like a basketball.
4: Perhaps you come up his basket trap, your most good neighbor from the grab dig if who was case come out of the border get up the air. Yeah.
1: McGee, leave him alone. He's a foreigner. He doesn't understand, and besides
0: nothing, I'll teach him to sabotage our sandwiches. Drop that grub, bub, and I'll give you a lesson in the manly art of assault and battery. Come on, now, take
4: it. You're going to get me my room. I'm going to get my room. I'm going to get my room.
0: Hey, come back here, you. You just come back here and I'll beat the bejunior out of you.
1: Let him go, McGee. He's dropped the lunch. Here. Well. He hardly touched it. Poor fellow was scared to death.
0: Ah.
1: Now sit down and calm yourself.
0: Okay. Let me take a sandwich.
1: Help yourself.
0: This looks good. Garlic sausage on rye bread.
1: I'll have one. What? Garlic sausage on rye bread.
0: Yeah. Want a bite? It's wonderful. You sure put up a swell lunch, baby. I could eat it sitting
1: McGee,
0: here.
1: McGee?
0: Huh?
1: This isn't our lunch.
0: Huh?
1: I just remembered I left ours in the taxi cab.
0: You mean that guy wasn't... He didn't... I shouldn't... You hadn't... Oh, sure.

There are thousands of cars on the road right now that badly need a spring cleanup. Not just for beauty's sake, though it's a lot more fun driving a clean, shining automobile than one that's dull and gloomy looking. No, for a more important reason. If you don't remove that winter scum, it may damage the finish permanently. It may contain salt or other chemicals used on the winter highways. 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

0: Ladies and gentlemen, when you have sons and brothers, yes, and sisters and daughters in the service, it's nice to have them come home, when and if they can. And it's heartening to know that the railroads of this country are doing a tremendous job of transporting essential military and civilian supplies. So let's not get in their way. Let's not do any traveling that isn't absolutely necessary.
1: That's right. The fish will still be biting and the scenery will still be here after the war. So let's all pack our suitcases back in the closet.
0: Good night.
1: Good night, all.
2: The characters of Wallace Wimple and the Old Timer heard on our program were played by Bill Thompson. This is Harlow Wilcox speaking for the makers of Johnson Wax Finishes for Home and Industry, inviting you all to join us again next Tuesday night. Good night. 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
4: Richard Diamond, Private Detective, starring Dick Powell.
5: Diamond Detective Agency, murders are better than ever.
6: Mr. Diamond.
5: I stand condemned.
6: My name is Arnold Bryce. I'm an art collector.
5: Well, unless you're looking for empty beer bottles, I'm afraid you have the wrong man.
6: You're a detective, aren't you?
5: That's right.
6: Well, then you're the man I want. How soon can you come over to my home?
5: Well, that depends on two things, where you live and what you want me for.
6: I live at 9607 Riverside Drive. But I'd rather tell you the nature of your assignment in person, if you don't mind.
5: Well, that suits me, but my fee is $100 a day in expenses. Still want me to come over?
6: Money is no object, Mr. Diamond. Please hurry.
7: Yes?
5: My name's Diamond. I'd like to see Mr. Bryce.
7: Mr. Arnold Bryce?
5: That's right.
7: Well, come in, sir.
5: Thank you.
7: Mr. Bryce is busy with an art dealer in the library, sir. You can wait in the gallery.
5: The gallery?
7: The art gallery. This way, sir.
5: He led me down the hall and into a room that looked like it was once a den. There was a piano in the room, and hanging over the fireplace was a large painting of the Mona Lisa. The other three walls were all covered with pictures, too. This, I took it, was the gallery.
7: Just make yourself comfortable, sir. I'll tell Mr. Bryce you're here when he's finished.
5: Thank you.
7: Beautiful room, isn't it?
5: Hmm? Oh, yes, yes. Lots of paintings.
7: I didn't mean the paintings. I meant the room.
5: Oh, I take it you don't like the art?
7: No, sir. I only appreciate what I can see in the picture. This room used to be a study until Mr. Arnold Bryce came.
5: And who had it before?
7: Mr. Jasper Bryce. He died 2 months ago and left this house to Mr. Arnold. Well, I must get on with my work, sir.
5: The butler gave a disgusted look at the paintings and took his leave. Come to think of it, I agreed with the old boy. Most of the paintings were what is called modern, which is sort of a nasty poke at the present period.
8: Hi there. You're a burglar, just help yourself. Take them all if you want to.
5: Well, I didn't know I had company.
8: That's because you're not a very good burglar. You should be more careful.
5: You, no doubt, are the local police force.
8: No, I won't turn you in. What's the use? Used to be I could joke. Used to be I liked to joke. Now it's no fun. Who are you, really? What do you want here? Can I fix you a drink?
5: Hey, that's a lot of questions for a little girl.
8: Little girl.
5: She staggered over to a couch and sat down while I took a good look at her. Beautiful is a word thrown around a lot these days, but it could only describe her. She had soft brown hair, big brown eyes with a sort of a pleading look about them. She was wearing a pair of lounging pajamas, but her figure was nothing to speak of. When you found one like this, you kept the news to yourself.
8: Ugly.
5: What's that?
8: I said ugly.
5: Oh.
8: Meaning those pictures. You like pictures? Oh, you look like the type who would like pictures.
5: Well, I'm flattered.
8: Look at that one. Do you ever see such a mess? That's night chasing away the morning in September.
5: Well, you could have fooled me.
8: That's my husband's favorite. You a friend of my husband?
5: No.
8: Neither am I. All he does is buy paintings. He's a nut about paintings. He should have married one.
5: You must be Mrs. Bryce.
8: I must be. Then that's life. Oh, who'd you say you were?
5: I didn't, but the name's Diamond.
8: My name's Della. You know...
7: Mr. Diamond, Mr. Bryce will see you now.
8: Oh, get lost, Timothy. Mr. Diamond and I are just getting acquainted.
7: But Mr. Bryce said...
8: Mr. Bryce. All right, you better go and see him, Mr. Diamond. My husband hates to be kept waiting. Me, I'd rather be alone anyway. I'm going to sit here till I figure out just why in blazes night is chasing morning away in September.
5: I left Della Bryce staring at the picture and followed Timothy to the library. Inside, I met Mr. Arnold Bryce. He was a big man and looked old enough to be Della's father. On the desk lay another modern painting, and he sat admiring it like it was the deed to the Taj Mahal.
9: Look at it, Diamond. Look at it.
5: Yes.
9: A masterpiece. Masterpiece.
5: Well, it's original, all right.
9: Of course. I buy nothing but originals. Can't stand copies, can you?
5: Well, I really haven't thought about it lately. Tell me, is this masterpiece what you wanted to see me about?
9: Oh, no. Just thought you'd enjoy seeing it.
5: Mm-hmm. Well, now that we've had our kick, suppose we get on to business.
9: Fine. Mr. Diamond, I'm number 34 on this city's social register. Do you follow me?
5: No, I'm about 6 millionth.
9: Please, sir, I'm very serious.
5: Sorry.
9: Now then, one in my position must be discreet. Divorce, heavens knows, is scandal enough, but, well, to have a roust about for a wife, that I cannot tolerate.
5: Heavens, no.
9: I was married a little over 6 months ago, and to be frank, Mr. Diamond, my wife doesn't like me.
5: Go on.
9: That's all. I want to get rid of her.
5: Mr. Bryce, I'm a detective, not an assassin.
9: Of course. I want you to help me find grounds for divorce.
5: Oh. Well, a case like this can take a long while. At $100 a day, that can add up to quite a bill.
9: I hired you because I've heard you're the finest detective in New York.
5: Oh, well, thanks for the flattery, but the fee is still $100 a day, and...
9: I told you over the phone money meant nothing to me. Here's a check I made out to you. It's for $500. That should serve as a retainer. Now then, we can get on with this. I think my wife is in love with another man.
5: No.
9: Yes. And I think that... I keep forgetting these walls are soundproof. We've only lived in this house a few weeks. My Uncle Jasper left it to me.
5: Yes, your butler told me.
9: Timothy? Mm-hmm. Queer duck, Timothy. Uncle Jasper left me him, too.
5: Oh. Well, let's get back to your wife.
9: Oh, yes. Mr. Diamond, when I married Della, I thought we'd be well suited. She's very beautiful. And guess where we met?
5: I have no idea.
9: In an art gallery. Naturally, I thought Della would be an art lover like myself. I could just picture her sitting in front of the fire on cold winter evenings, gazing at my originals.
5: Thrilling thought.
9: Yes, but it wasn't to be. Della deceived me. She hates my paintings.
5: Well, it takes all kinds to make a world.
9: Yes, but my world is art, Mr. Diamond, and Della is no part of my world.
5: I see, but that hardly sounds like grounds for divorce, Mr. Bryce.
9: Oh, I realize that, but maybe this is. You see, Della used to date a boy named David Tharp. Now she's been going out a lot lately, and I think she may be seeing him again.
5: Mm-hmm. You think? Well,
9: Oh, I know it really may be nothing, but if she should be seeing him and we could prove it, wouldn't that be grounds?
5: Well, possibly. Yeah.
9: Now, this boy used to work for the Gorman department store. And if he's still in town, I want him watched.
5: All right, I'll check with the store and report to you later.
9: Good. Timothy will show you out, Mr. Diamond.
5: I left Mr. Arnold Bryce admiring the monstrosity he had purchased earlier. On the way out, I took another peek into the gallery to see if Della Bryce was still around. She wasn't. And then I noticed the Mona Lisa again. Somehow it seemed so out of place. I was staring at it when Timothy came up behind me.
7: I see you admire the lady.
5: Say, don't you ever make noise?
7: Beautiful, isn't she?
5: The Mona Lisa?
7: Yes, look at that face. The most lovely face in the world.
5: I thought you didn't like art.
7: Not what Mr. Bryce calls art. Only that picture. Do you know about it?
5: Do I know about it?
7: Oh, so many things. It really has a colorful history. Da Vinci painted her over 400 years ago.
5: No.
7: Yes. Zenobia del Giocondo's wife posed for Leonardo 4 years before it was finished.
5: My.
7: Everyone loves it. Francis I of France paid 4,000 golden florins for it.
5: You really know the facts, huh?
7: Oh, yes, sir. I've read many books about La Gioconda's history. I come here often and just stared into her face. Do you know that men have stared into the mystery of that face and then killed themselves?
5: You don't say.
7: Yes. But I'm probably boring you this way, sir.
5: He took a last tender look at the picture and then led the way to the door. It was a crazy house full of crazy people and felt good to be outside again. The job I had was strictly routine, but as long as Bryce paid for my services, he'd get them. I took off for lunch, then went to the Gorham department store to find David Tharp. There I found Tharp, had joined the Army 6 weeks ago and was now stationed in California. That meant that Bryce's suspicions about his wife were unfounded, at least as far as Tharp was concerned.
10: Hello?
5: Let me speak to Mr. Bryce.
10: Who's this?
5: Oh, that worn-out voice sounds familiar. Walt?
10: Yeah, is this Diamond?
5: Yeah, but what are you doing there? Or did I dial the wrong number?
10: You're calling Arnold Bryce, Rick?
5: That's right.
10: And you have the right number. Was he a client of yours?
5: Uh-oh. I don't like the way you said was.
10: You guessed it. Better get over here, Rick. Arnold Bryce has been murdered.
5: In my pocket was a check for $500, signed by one Arnold Bryce. This same Arnold Bryce was now dead, according to Lieutenant Walt Levinson, who was very reliable in these matters. I took a cab to the Bryce home on Riverside Drive. Timothy, the tall, gaunt butler, again let me in. His expression hadn't changed since I'd seen him earlier. Well, Timothy, a lot of excitement around here, huh?
7: Yes, sir. The police are in the gallery. So is Mr. Arnold's body. Gruesome sight.
11: Rick.
5: Hello, Walt.
11: He's in there. Want to have a look at him?
5: Why not?
11: The boys in the lab are all finished. There. There he is.
5: Head bashed then, huh?
11: Coroner says he's been dead for about 2 hours. That places the time of the murder around noon.
5: Found the murder weapon?
11: Nope. Figured it must be the missing poker from this fireplace set. Got the boys upstairs now looking for it.
5: Who found the body, Walt?
11: Mrs. Bryce. Otis is in the library now taking your statement. What's your angle in this?
5: Well, Bryce hired me for some stock investigating. He was thinking of divorcing his wife.
11: Well, at last we've got a motive. She finds out he's getting rid of her and knocks him off.
5: Maybe. Who else was in the house?
11: It was the butler, the maid, and Mrs. Bryce. Otis is sure the butler did it. Been reading murder mysteries again.
5: No. How about visitors? Anyone come to see Bryce around noon?
11: No, apparently not. Looks like an inside job, Rick. We've got three suspects, and all we can do is grill them till one of them breaks down. So we might as well start on the wife.
5: Mind if I sit in?
11: No. Come on.
5: We left the gallery and walked down to the library. Inside sat Della Bryce, patiently answering the questions of that master detective, that super sleuth, Sergeant Otis Loveloon.
12: Hello, Lieutenant. I got a statement down on paper, and I'm asking some questions on my own. She's, Oh, Diamond.
5: Don't look so happy, Otis. Hello, Mrs. Bryce.
8: Well, you come back. That man, Lieutenant, he's the one who saw my husband earlier.
11: Yes, we know that, Mrs. Bryce. This is Richard Diamond. He's a private detective.
8: Oh. Well, what would Arnold want with a private detective?
5: It seems he was planning to divorce you. Or didn't you know that yet?
8: Divorce me? You're kidding.
11: You want to tell us the joke, too, Mrs. Bryce?
8: Oh, this is a good one.
11: Oh, come now.
5: Maybe it's Otis, Walt. After all, she's been looking at that face of his for an hour. Can you blame her?
12: Hey, I heard that.
8: Oh, I'm sorry, but that just struck me funny. That worm of a husband was going to divorce me. Well, I've already talked to a lawyer about getting rid of him.
11: I take it you and Mr. Bryce didn't get along?
8: You said it. I married Arnold because I thought it'd be fun to have a big home and a nice car. All those things money can buy.
11: Go on.
8: Well, the money part was okay, but Arnold... Well, a girl can only take so much.
5: It's a nice, respectful way to speak of the dead.
8: All right, so he's dead. So now I get all that money and don't have to put up with Arnold. I should cry?
11: Maybe a jury will think you picked up a poker in order to get that money.
8: Now, look. Just because I'm not crying and moaning about how much I loved Arnold doesn't mean I killed him. I didn't.
12: We'll decide that.
8: And will you please tell this baboon to stop asking me questions? Another hour in here with him and I'd confess to anything.
5: Good old Otis, the traveling third degree.
12: Now look, Shamus.
11: Take it easy, Otis. Now, Mrs. Bryce, you say you were upstairs fixing your hair around noon?
8: That's right.
11: What about your lunch? Don't you eat?
8: I'm on a diet. Look, it's all there in my statement. Around 1 o'clock, I came downstairs and found the body. I called the police, and that's all I know.
11: Well, then, if you're innocent, you won't object to answering questions. So, make yourself comfortable.
5: Walt kept asking questions, and Della kept answering them. Half an hour later, Walt was getting tired. Della was getting tired, and I was already tired. Grilling a suspect is the most boring thing in the world, and it was a relief when Walt sent the girl upstairs.
11: Otis, you see that she goes to her room and then bring that maid in here.
12: Right, Lieutenant.
11: Well, Rick, what do you think?
5: I think she's innocent, Walt.
11: Oh, you do? And why?
5: Because she leaves herself wide open. She admits she's glad the guy's dead.
11: So maybe that's all a front to throw suspicion off her. She makes everything point toward her, and she thinks we'll figure she couldn't be that dumb.
5: Maybe, but I don't think so. I think Otis was right.
11: Huh? What are you talking about?
5: Well, you said he thought the butler did it. So do I.
11: Rick, I'm in no mood for jokes.
5: Look, Walt, the guy was bashed in the head, right? The top of the head. Now, Bryce is close to 6 feet tall. So is Timothy. Della's too short. She couldn't hit him on top of the head unless you stood on a ladder.
11: Yeah, thought of that. But you can't convict a guy because he's tall enough to hit Bryce on top of the head. Besides, maybe Bryce stooped over to tie a shoelace. Any number of reasons.
5: Maybe. But I still bet Timothy killed him.
11: Okay, Sherlock. Tell me one more thing. Why? Why did he kill him? He'd only worked for him 2 weeks. No money's missing. Where's the motive?
5: I'm not sure, Walt. But I think it's in a picture.
11: Huh? Oh, now, Rick.
5: Walt, when I was here earlier, I talked to Timothy in the art gallery. We talked about the Mona Lisa.
11: Well, what about it?
5: He knew everything about it. A lot of its history. Now, here's a guy who hates all these paintings around but one. The Mona Lisa. But what's it doing here?
11: What's what doing here?
5: The Mona Lisa. Bryce told me himself he only collected originals. But the Mona Lisa hangs in the Louvre in France. That picture over the fireplace is only a copy, and Bryce hated copies.
11: Go on.
5: That's all. I don't know exactly why or how all this happened. I only know things don't add up. Timothy's admiration for that one painting, and what's it doing here?
11: Somewhere in there, you think there's a murder motive.
5: Why not? Sure, Della might have killed him for the money. That's a nice, big, fat motive. But, Walt, how many murders have big, fat motives? Darn few.
11: Well, you're right there.
5: A girl kills her sister because she called her fatty. A man shoots his wife for nagging. A woman poisons her neighbor for gossiping. A lot of little things can turn a twisted mind into a murderous mind.
11: Okay. But this picture angle doesn't impress me. Where's the motive? Even a small one. I can't...
12: Here's the maid, Lieutenant. In here, miss.
13: Lieutenant, I am so sorry about this thing. I am feeling to cry. Please, you can't think I have anything to do with it. I hardly know, Mr. Rice.
11: Just sit down, miss. We just want you to answer some questions.
5: Now, don't be frightened, dear. We don't think you killed Mr. Bryce, but you might help us find out who did.
13: Well, I'm glad to help.
5: Good. Now, how long have you worked here?
13: Oh, well, let me see. It has been 5 years. 5 years I have been here. I worked for Mr. Bryce's uncle. Then when he died, I stay on.
5: Uh-huh. And Timothy, how long has he worked here?
13: Oh, goodness. Timothy has been here all his life. He has told me about it. His father worked for the old Mr. Jasper Bryce and his mother, too. Timothy, he grew up in that house. Then when his father died, he take over his job.
5: I see. Now, about the young Mr. Bryce, Arnold. Was he easy to get along with?
13: Well, I don't know him so well, but they have no trouble with him. Timothy does not agree with him at times, but they have no trouble.
5: Timothy doesn't agree with him? What do you mean?
13: Well, Mr. Arnold changed a lot of things. New furniture and such. Timothy thinks they look better where they have always been. Just this morning, they argued. Mr. Bryce wants Timothy to get rid of something, but they do not remember what it is.
5: Oh. Then one more question. The room with all the paintings. Do you remember that room before Mr. Arnold Bryce came here?
13: Oh, yeah. He used to clean there. But there was not all the paintings there then.
5: No painting?
13: Not all there is now. Just the one. The painting of the pretty lady.
5: The Mona Lisa.
13: What did you say?
5: The Mona Lisa.
13: Yeah, that's it. That is what Timothy and Mr. Bryce was having words about this morning. The Mona... Mona Lisa.
5: That was it. I looked at Walt and I could see that he was interested. Now there was a motive. Oh, not the big headline motive, just the kind you'll read on page 6 of your local paper. The kind of story that usually says the murderer is now undergoing sanity tests. Otis showed the maid out and left Walt and me with our little brains racing a mile a minute.
11: I don't know. We still haven't got anything to convict him.
5: Walt, he's a psycho, that's for sure. Now, the way I see it, he's crazy about that one picture. He grew up in the house. Maybe it means something to him. Then in comes Bryce with all his modern junk and orders Timothy to get rid of the Mona Lisa.
11: Yeah. But Timmy argues and Bryce insists. They were both in the library, so maybe Bryce was even going to take it down himself.
5: It could be. Then our boy gets mad, grabs the nearest thing, which happened to be the poker.
11: Okay, so it fits. We have a theory. But we still need one thing to convict him. A confession.
5: Yeah. Maybe we can use the Mona Lisa.
11: What?
5: He killed for it. He may talk for it. I outlined my plan to Walt. Timothy was a psychopathic, and I knew we'd have to get him in the right kind of mood. Walt agreed with the plan, and we headed for the gallery. They had removed Bryce's body from the room, and only a deep red spot in the carpet was left. Walt went looking for Timothy, and I moved over to the piano.
11: Oh, hello, Rick.
5: Hi, Walt. Just thought I'd pass the time at the piano.
11: It's all right. Just sit down, Timothy. I want you to wait here where I can locate you. We'll want to question you later.
14: Yes, sir.
11: I'll call you if I need you, Rick.
5: Okay, Walt. My playing bother you, Timothy?
14: Not at all, sir. I like music.
5: Oh, me too. You know, that painting up there reminds me of a song I heard not long ago. Pretty thing. Went like this.

I watched him carefully as I sang. At first he stared at me with a strange look in his eye, but gradually he settled back in his chair and listened to the words. His eyes rested on the beautiful painting over the mantelpiece. This was the mood I'd wanted.

0: Well, did you like that? Hey, Timothy. Hey. Huh?
1: Oh, the song is very beautiful. It's fitting of her.
0: Mm-hmm. Well, I guess I'd better stop fooling around at the piano and do what I came here for. His eyes were on me as I got up from the piano bench and walked over to the fireplace. I tried not to look at him as I reached up for the picture, but I heard him jump from his chair.
1: What are you doing? Leave that alone.
0: Well, I'm sorry, friend, but Mrs. Bryce is all upset about her husband's death. She asked me if I wouldn't carry out his last wish and get rid of this. Clutters up the other pictures, you know.
1: Leave it alone. Take the others, but leave that alone.
0: Sorry, but out it goes to the trash pile.
1: No, it belongs here. The living part of this house. Put it down, I said. Put it down! I warned you.
0: Now, Timothy, take it easy. Put on that shovel.
1: When you put down the picture.
0: Oh, and if I don't, you'll swing that shovel at me just the way you swung a poker at Bryce.
1: He was an idiot. Throw it out, he said. Throw it out and leave that other trash on the walls. Now you. You want to throw it out, too. No, give me that painting.
0: All right, Timothy, you've got it.
2: Rick, are you all right?
0: Yep. See how Timothy is.
2: He'll come around.
0: You heard from the door?
2: Yeah, enough.
0: Imagine. All this over a picture of a dame.

0: Richard Diamond, Private Detective, stars Dick Powell in the title role and was written by Blake Edwards with music composed and conducted by Frank Worth. This is Bill Foreman speaking. Richard Diamond, Private Detective, is transcribed in Hollywood by Jaime Del Valle.
1: Richard Diamond, Private Detective, has come to you through the worldwide facilities of the United States Armed Forces Radio and Television Service.

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Old memories return on the old music box. Let's laugh and get away from the cares of the day. 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The time is right, the rhythm's grand. It's better than a great big band. Although it's just a tinkle, tinkle, turn on a little music, some old-fashioned thing. 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

0: all mess.
1: Please, this is a public library, young lady. Please, lower your voice.
0: Oh, I'm very, very sorry.
1: Oh, my dear young lady, you don't have to overdo it.
0: Well, I wasn't overdoing it. I was just speaking too softly for a moment to make up for speaking too loudly a moment before.
1: Oh. Is there something I can do for you, or have you just come into the library to be annoying?
0: Oh, I'm sorry. I really am, and there is something you can do for me. I understand you have a valuable first edition, and I would like to see it if I may.
1: You may see it. But whatever it is, you can't take it out.
0: I can't.
1: No. All the rare and valuable books must stay in the vault. I'll give you a pass. Name, please.
0: Mary Westby.
1: Address?
0: 1219 Dale Avenue.
1: Mm-hmm. Here is your pass. Give it to the attendant when you get into the vault.
0: Thank you. Now you tell me something. Where's the vault?
1: Right there, that first door on the left.
0: Oh, thank you. Thank you very
2: quick,
0: much.
2: Quick, somebody, quick. In the rare book vault. The attendant in there is dying.
1: What?
0: What's the matter?
2: I don't know. Where's the telephone? He just dropped over. I'll call an ambulance and get a doctor. You and you two help him. Somebody do something.
3: And now meet Dick Calmer as Boston Blackie. Enemy to those who make him an enemy. Friend to those who have no friend.
1: Please, can't you people be quiet? This is a public library. People are trying to read in here.
4: Not anymore, they're not. And when I want quiet, I'll get it. Quiet! Quiet, everybody! See what I mean?
1: Yes, Inspector Faraday. And now, if you lower your voice, everything
4: if
1: will
4: I
1: be...
4: lower my voice.
5: Yes, Faraday, it's easy. Just lower to match your IQ.
4: Quiet, Blackie. What's your name, lady?
1: Jane Calvin. I'm the assistant librarian in charge of this vault.
4: Uh-huh. What happened here?
1: I don't know exactly. I was busy.
6: Well,
1: I
6: can explain, Inspector Faraday.
4: You can? Who are you?
6: Oh, my name's Vivian Peterson. I was there in the vault when the attendant collapsed.
4: Alone?
6: Yes, only the attendant and I were in there. When he fell to the floor, I thought he was dead and ran out to call an ambulance. One of these other women must have called the police.
1: Yes, I called the police.
4: What did you do, Miss Wesley? Remove the body?
7: There wasn't any body, Inspector Faraday. When I got in there, we found out that the man was alive, and when the ambulance got here, it took him to the hospital.
4: Oh, I see. How do you happen to be here, Blackie?
5: Mary called me when she thought there might be trouble here. How right she was. She must have known you'd come down on the call.
4: That's enough out of you, Blackie.
1: Inspector, please.
4: Yeah, Miss Calvin, I know. This is a public library.
5: And people are reading, Faraday. Don't you wish you'd learn to?
4: Look, Blackie, you have no business being here. From what I can see so far, neither have I. Come on, Rollins, we're getting out of here.
5: So soon, Faraday? Oh, don't do that. They have some picture books in the children's department. Why don't you...
4: You be quiet, Blackie.
5: Faraday, lower your voice. This is a public library.
6: People are reading.
4: Come on, Rollins. There's nothing wrong here. Yeah. A guy faints and they call the police, an ambulance, and Miss Wesley here calls Boston Blackie. It's a good case for you to work on, Blackie. There's no crime, no suspects, no angles, no mystery. And you got just the kind of a mind...
1: Oh, good heavens, how awful.
4: What do you mean, how awful, Miss Galvin? What's awful?
1: A first edition of Radway's Faust. One of the most valuable books in the vault is missing.
4: What? How do you know?
1: This paper. The ticker here just gave it to me. Radway's Faust is missing. It's the only copy of its kind. It's worth thousands. It's been stolen.
5: Now, calm down, Miss Calvin. Tell me, was it here before the attendant had his attack?
1: Yes, yes, it was.
5: So there's no crime, huh, Faraday? Not much. You're right. This is just the case for me.
4: Blackie, you stay out of this. You hear me? Stay out of this, or...
5: This is the public library, remember?
4: Yeah, I know. People are reading books.
5: Well, that's nothing. But apparently people are stealing books, too.

0: over there. Is this the road to Johnstown?
1: Yes, just keep driving straight about 4 miles. Hey, there's a car stop back there where you just stopped. Somebody following you?
0: I wouldn't be surprised. Thank you.
1: Better take it easy on that road, lady. It's got a pretty sharp lane there.
0: Fine time for a blowout. Well, look who's here.
2: Hello, Miss Peterson. Were you going somewhere?
0: Yes, I was, Miss Wesley. And if you are, don't let me stop you. I knew you were following me, of course.
2: Did you? You should be glad I was. Come on, I'll give you a lift back to the city. You can't very well ride back on that flat tire.
0: I wasn't going back to the city.
2: Well, maybe you weren't. But you are now.
0: I thought it was your boyfriend, Boston Blackie, who was the tough member of your team, Miss Wesley. I don't know why you followed me, and I don't care.
2: Well, you will. Look, Miss Peterson, Inspector Faraday told me that Angus, the library attendant, was fed knockout drops. You were the only one in that library vault when he keeled over. Now, I think there's a connection, especially since you suddenly decided to leave town.
0: Better mind your own business, Miss Wesley. Better get in that car of yours and keep going.
2: Nope, unless you meant that that would be better for you. I'll tell you something else I found out. That you worked for Harold Benson, the rare book dealer.
0: What about it?
2: Worked for a rare book dealer? Very rare book missing from a library. And you were in the library at the time. Doesn't that strike you as being peculiar?
0: Miss Wesley, I don't think you realize I was searched before I left the library after the book was reported missing. By the way, were you...
2: Nope.
0: Mary Wesley, friend of the notorious Boston Blackie, just happens to be in a library where a very valuable book is suddenly found missing, isn't searched when she leaves. Doesn't that strike you as peculiar?
2: Get in this car, Miss Peterson. Get in here before I...
0: What? Knock me out the way you did the library attendant?
2: Well, no, but that isn't such a bad idea. Maybe I will, at that.
0: Then again, maybe you won't. See what I mean?
2: Oh, pretty. Pearl-handled and quite effective, I imagine.
0: This gun? Very.
2: Well, at least it proves that I was right. Miss Peterson, you don't dare shoot me. And when I tell the police what I know...
0: What is it you know, Miss Wesley?
2: I know the whole story. That you worked for Harold Benson, that he paid you to get hold of that copy of Radway's Faust, that you took care of the library attendant with knockout drops, that you got the book out somehow, and that you delivered it to Harold Benson.
0: So you think I was trying to get out of town because Benson paid me to steal that book? Of
2: course I do. Well, it's right. It has to be.
0: Does it? Well, Miss Wesley, for your information, I just left police headquarters. They told me Harold Benson was murdered in his store an hour ago. Oh.
3: Phew. Oh, I'm just about licked, Mary. This book vault is small, but it's got more good hiding places.
2: I know. Blackie, you've been looking for hours. Why don't you give up?
3: Why? Because we searched the late Mr. Benson's store. We searched Benson's home. We couldn't find that book. That means only one thing.
2: Yeah, the book must still be here in the vault unless that Peterson girl took it. And, Blackie, I still think that Vivian Peterson is guilty.
3: I think not, Mary. She just got scared when Benson was killed and tried to get out of town. Well, this loose board in the wall here, this is our last hope.
2: Hey, you pulled that board all the way out. You know that? What's behind it?
3: The end of our last hope, Mary, a blank wall. And that's what we're up against, too, a blank wall. That book just isn't here.
2: Well, and you don't think Vivian Peterson has it? Where is it?
3: I don't know. It's obviously been taken out of here. But by whom and how? And where is it now?
2: I wish you wouldn't ask questions like that.
3: Maybe it's the questions that annoy you, Mary, but it's the answers that bother me.

0: Yes?
1: Joseph Caldwell.
0: Yes.
1: John Tobin, the book dealer, Mr. Caldwell.
0: Oh, so?
1: You are in the market for a certain book.
0: A certain book? Yes.
1: Very valuable book.
0: Yes.
1: The first and the only edition of Radway's Faust.
0: Oh, but most definitely, Mr. Tobin.
1: I have it for you, Mr. Caldwell.
0: You do? But how? I have long been under the impression that the only one in existence is in the vault of the city library.
1: Was in the vault, Mr. Caldwell. I have the book. Now, if you have the price...
0: Oh, but that goes without saying, Mr. Tobin. If you have the book, of course I have the price. But tell me, how did you manage to procure the book?
1: How, Mr. Caldwell? I'm not surprised that you asked. A lot of other people would like to know that, too.
2: What's the matter with you, Blackie? I've got a murder case on my hands, and all you worry about is a stolen book.
3: You're what's the matter with me, Faraday. I shouldn't waste my time trying to explain things to you. Don't you see? Whoever stole that book also murdered Harold Benson.
2: What makes you think so?
3: I think so because Benson was an honest man. He knew who stole the book and threatened to go to the police unless the book was returned. He was shot and killed for his trouble.
2: And you ought to be shot and killed for the trouble you caused me. All right, so your theory is okay. Whoever stole the book killed Benson. Who stole the book?
3: Now, you're with me. First of all, let's figure out who didn't.
2: Well, Mary Wesley didn't.
3: Oh, that's generous of you, Inspector. No, Mary didn't.
2: Miss Calvin didn't.
3: The library attendant? I think not.
2: Miss Peterson didn't.
3: No, she proved that, I think, when she decided to come back to town with Mary.
2: Well, Benson didn't. He wasn't near the library. Besides, he's dead.
3: Excellent deduction, Faraday. So who did steal the book?
2: Nobody. Who's left?
3: Angus, the attendant of the vault.
2: Why, you get dumber every day. How could Angus have stolen the book? He was carried out of the vault unconscious. Besides, he was in the hospital when Benson was shot.
3: Faraday, your logic is perfect. And so is your record for not getting anything done. Sure, I know Angus is an impossible suspect, but the possible suspects are either dead or innocent.
2: So?
3: So, if you won't bother to go see Angus at the hospital, I will.
2: Go ahead. What can he tell us that's important?
3: I don't know. I only hope nobody got to him first and made sure Angus wouldn't be able to talk.

0: Now, back to Boston Blackie. The disappearance of a valuable book from the public library is noticed when the vault attendant is taken to a hospital. Vivian Peterson, employee of Harold Benson, rare book dealer, is in the book vault at the time the theft is discovered, but Benson is subsequently murdered, removing one of Blackie's suspects. The book is still missing, but unknown to Blackie and the police, it has fallen into the hands of a Mr. Tobin, who plans to sell it. Blackie and Mary Wesley have gone to the hospital to visit the ailing guard.
1: How are you feeling, Mr. Angus?
2: A little weak, thank you, but better.
1: Good. I'm Boston Blackie, Angus, and this is Miss Wesley.
3: How do you do,
2: Mr. Angus?
1: Do you know what happened at the vault just afternoon today?
2: No, I don't. I hardly know what happened to me. All I remember is being in the vault 1 minute and then waking up in a Crawford ambulance in the next.
3: In a Crawford ambulance?
2: Yes.
1: That's strange. I should think you'd have been picked up by an ambulance from this hospital. Yeah, that's beside the point, I guess.
2: What happened at the vault, Blackie? What?
1: The one and only copy of the first edition of Radway's Faust was stolen.
2: Stolen? Oh, no.
1: Oh, yes. I understand you passed out after you came back from lunch.
2: Yeah.
1: Where did you eat?
2: In the counter restaurant across the street from the library.
1: Who'd you eat with?
2: No one. I eat alone.
1: Alone, huh? Knockout drops made you keel over in the rare books vault, but you ate alone. Angus, who was in the vault when you passed out?
2: Some girl. I don't know who she was. Why do you ask?
3: I think she stole the book, Mr. Angus. That's why he asked. And I still think she killed her boss, Harold Benson, too. Blackie, won't you follow that hunch of mine?
4: Miss.
5: Yeah, mister, what do you have?
4: Nothing on your menu. Just a little information.
5: Well, just a minute. I gotta wait on some paying customers.
4: Sure.
3: Blackie, what are we doing in this restaurant?
4: Just following your lunch, Mary.
3: Oh.
4: Angus says he ate here alone. Maybe he's not telling the truth.
3: Now, that's just what I've kept saying. Vivian Peterson was in the vault when Angus passed out. She was there when the book was found missing, and the fact that she works for Harold Benson, a rare book dealer, is just too much to be coincidence. Right?
1: Certainly doesn't sound wrong.
5: Now, what's this information you want, mister? Make it quick. I'm busy.
1: Do you know Angus, the attendant in the rare book vault of the library?
5: Angus? Well, sure, I know him.
1: Good. Did he eat here this noon?
5: This noon? No, he ain't been here in a week. He's been meeting some dame across the street and going down to some other restaurant.
1: He met this dame this noon?
5: Yeah.
1: How do you know?
5: Because I seen her walk down the library steps today. And she's a looker. You couldn't miss her.
1: Is she tall, good-looking, long black hair?
5: That ain't wrong, mister. How'd you know?
1: Because from the description you just gave me, I know she is Vivian Peterson.
5: Yeah? Well, maybe that means something, but doesn't to me. I'll be seeing you.
3: Blackie, Mr. Angus said he didn't know Miss Peterson, and this girl said that she saw them together.
1: So she did, Mary. Which proves your hunch. Angus is not only lying in a hospital bed, he's lying, period. Come on, Mary, let's get out of here.
3: Where are we going now?
1: I think we'll pay a little visit to Vivian Peterson.
3: Uh-oh. Where do you drop me? Oh, my gosh, Blackie, it's raining.
1: I don't know why you say that. It's practically a cloudburst.
3: Well, the restaurant is waterproof. Let's go back inside.
1: Uh-uh. We're going to get a cab, I hope.
3: And go see Miss Peterson?
1: For business reasons, Mary. Vivian Peterson called a Crawford ambulance for Henry Angus. I think the private ambulance angle tells me how the book was taken out of the vault.
3: Well, it doesn't tell me, so suppose you do.
1: The book was carried out on top of the Crawford ambulance stretcher and under the unconscious form of Henry Angus.
3: You mean after Miss Peterson gave Mr. Angus the knockout drop? Then she went into the vault with him, waited for him to pass out, slipped the book under him, and she called the Crawford ambulance service and had them pick up Mr. Angus and the book at the same time.
1: Right. Look, you stay under this awning. I'll go down to the corner there and see if I can't get a cab.
3: All right.
1: Don't go away now.
3: I won't.
1: A taxi! Taxi! Okay.
6: Looking for something, Bud?
1: Yeah, a cab, but put away that gun. Not even that'll get you a cab in weather like this.
6: I'm looking for a cab. I'm looking for you. Getting this car here.
1: Why, I sure will. With pleasure. But I'm not going to get in with you. Nice car the fellow decided to lend me. Much better than a taxi. Hey, Mary. Mary.
3: Did you get a cab?
1: Private car, Mary. Hop in.
3: Blackie, where did you get this car?
1: See that fellow lying back there on the sidewalk?
3: Oh, my gosh, what happened to him?
1: No, nothing. Hop in.
3: But
1: he tried to force me into his car here with the help of a gun, but I persuaded him to lie down and let me take the car by myself.
3: Oh, good heavens.
1: No, good riddance. I don't think he was inviting me to take a joyride with him.
3: No, not with a gun in his hand. Well, are we still going to see Vivian Peterson?
1: Yes. We know how good she looks. Let's find out how well she talks.

0: now on is that book. Now, let's try the door. Huh. It's open.
1: Good. How soon will we hear from Inspector Faraday about who owns the car we, borrowed?
0: I don't know. I phoned him the license number half an hour ago. He should know by now. We'll call him from here. Boy, it's dark in here.
1: There's the light switch.
0: Oh, yeah. There. Give me a light switch, and with my college education, I can turn on almost every light in the place. Bright in here, isn't it?
1: Yes, glaring. And look what I'm glaring at.
0: Uh-oh. It's Miss Peterson, and she looks slightly dead, Mary.
1: Oh.
0: I'd better call the police. There's the phone.
1: Blackie, I suppose you realize that I wasn't exactly right about Miss Peterson being guilty.
0: I do now. You almost had me convinced, though.
1: Well, then stop gloating, will you?
2: Faraday speaking.
0: Faraday, this is Blackie.
2: Now what do you want?
0: To tell you something very interesting. But first, I called you a little while ago to check on the license number of the car I picked up from a guy. You do it?
2: Yeah. The car belongs to John Tobin. So what?
0: Nothing. But I've got a little something for you, Faraday.
2: What? You promised to leave town?
0: No, it's something that won't please you quite as much as that. It's another body.
2: Now, well, if you think... Another what?
0: Body. B-O-D-Y. Body. And when it was walking around, it was called Vivian Peterson.
2: The Peterson girl, huh? Well, I'll be...
0: You probably are, Inspector. She's dead in her own apartment, and I don't think she'll go anywhere till you get here. If you hurry. Goodbye. Well, that's that. What are you doing, Mary?
1: Still trying to pull a Boston Blackie and find a clue.
0: Trying to show me up, huh? What'd you find?
1: What did Inspector Faraday find out about the car you appropriated?
0: Oh, a man named John Tobin owns it. Why?
1: John Tobin, Blackie, he's mentioned in one of the letters here on Miss Peterson's desk.
0: What? I'll see the letter.
1: Here it is.
0: Let me read it. It says, since your present employer will not procure the book for me at any price, I have contacted John Tobin. The same offer goes if you want to work with Mr. Tobin. You will get 10% of my purchase price of the book. Signed, Joseph Caldwell.
1: That's a funny way to spell Joseph with an S. Sounds foreign.
0: And I can sound foreign too, Mary.
1: Blackie, what are you going to do?
0: Find Mr. Tobin's phone number in the telephone book. Miss Wesley, I, Mr. Joseph Boston Blackie Caldwell, would like to make the appointment to see him.

0: Hello.
1: Hello. Mr. John Tobin?
0: Yes.
1: Joseph Caldwell speaking.
0: Joseph Caldwell? Yes?
1: I understand you have that book that I wanted. Are you ready to see me and do business?
0: Well, I'm ready to see you.
1: It's good. When?
0: You better come right over, I think. Yes. Come over right away.
1: I will be there. Thank you. Goodbye.
0: Goodbye. This is a complication.
2: Yes, Mr. Tobin? Mr. Tobin, why do you take out from that drawer a gun?
0: Oh, don't be alarmed. It's not for you, Mr. Caldwell. It's for the man who just called to say he was Mr. Joseph Caldwell. Yes, come in.
3: Mr. Tobin?
0: Yes.
3: I'm Mr. Caldwell. I was on the telephone with you.
0: Oh, yes. Come in, Mr. Caldwell.
3: Thank you.
0: We can get right down to business, Mr. Caldwell.
3: Yes, I think so. We can... who is this man?
0: You don't know Mr. Caldwell? He's Mr. Caldwell.
3: Uh-oh.
0: He was here when you phoned. Now, don't move, whoever you are. This gun might not care who you are.
3: I'm Boston Blackie, and don't worry. I won't move.
0: I advise you not to, Blackie. I won't be as easy to handle as the man I sent to pick you up in my car.
3: Oh, so you sent that man to pick me up, did you? Did you think I was getting too close to tracing that book to you?
0: That's right.
3: Complimentary gesture, I'd say. May I ask one favor?
0: The dying man and the last request? What is it?
3: May I see the book that caused all this trouble?
0: I can do no harm now. It's in this drawer here. Yeah, you may look at it, but please be careful that I see what you're doing.
3: Oh, I'll be so careful, it'll hurt. So this is the lad we found. Now, the heavy...

0: Excuse me.
1: That isn't important. It is old and it is rare. That is important. Mr. Caldwell here is prepared to pay plenty for it.
2: I must have the book. I must have it.
0: Well, you'll get it according to Mr. Tolman's plan, but not according to mine. I think he'll get it right in his big fat face. But... Poor boy. Doesn't think straight, doesn't shoot straight.
2: Oh.
0: Now, don't you get gay, Caldwell. Just sit where you are. Well, a little learning can be a dangerous thing, they say. Spoken a big book. I threw that pretty accurately, don't you think?
2: Well, I do not know. I do not know what this is about.
0: No? It's about a book that was stolen. It's about an attendant that was knocked out. It's about a book dealer and his girl assistant who were murdered. And it's about the most complicated case I've ever worked on.
3: So your theory was right, Blackie.
0: Yes, Vivian Peterson stole the book from Mr. Tobin, all right, with the help of the ambulance men who were in on the plan. My theory about the murder of Harold Benson was right, too.
3: Okay, sir, take a bow. Now, let's see. Benson figured out who had the book and threatened to go to the police. So Tobin killed him and had a clear field to sell the book to Mr. Caldwell. And Tobin killed Miss Peterson, too, didn't he?
0: Right.
3: Why?
0: Same old story, Mary. Miss Peterson didn't bargain for murder when she agreed to steal the book. When Benson was killed, first she tried to run away, then she threatened to go to the police. Our friend Angus wasn't in on the deal. All he did was fall in love with Vivian Peterson and lie to us about not eating with her.
3: Well, as long as the police have recovered the book, I don't think they'll be too rough on him, do you? Even though he may not get back his library job.
0: Maybe not. You know, Mary, I'm satisfied with everything about this case except one thing.
3: What's that? Something you wanted to do and didn't?
0: Yes. I wanted to tiptoe up in back of that librarian, Miss Calvin, and whisper in her ear,
4: "Quiet, please. People are reading."

Hello, men. This is Marie Green again, coming to you on V-Disc. I have two songs for you, and I'm pretty sure you all know them, and I hope that you'll all like them. They are Solitude and I Know That You Know.

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This time is my time. Will soon be goodbye time. 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

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With one more little kiss, say nighty night. 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

girl of mine no more. 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

0: This is Marie Green. This V-disc we've made for you is a little out of the ordinary because all we did was just sort of get together and take off our shoes, relax, and try to create one of those soft, mellow moods. Singing with me on this record is a fellow we discovered here on V-discs. His name is Joe Dosh. It's the first record he's ever made, and I hope you'll like him as much as all of us do. Oh yes, the name of the song? Well, it's easy to remember.
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0: Lux Radio Theater brings you Robert Young, Maureen O'Hara, and Walter Slezak in The Fallen Sparrow. Ladies and gentlemen, your producer, Mr. Cecil B. DeMille.
1: Greetings from Hollywood, ladies and gentlemen. Deep in the heart of most of us, there must be a suppressed longing to emulate Sherlock Holmes and the other masters of his profession. How else can you explain the appeal of the mystery story to farmer and financier, haberdasher and housewife, chorus girl or clergyman? A shiver running down the spine is no respecter of persons, and I, for one, look forward with gusto to these manhunting excursions. Tonight we have one of the best, RKO's object lesson in suspense, The Fallen Sparrow. And our guides on this trail of intrigue, romance, and murder are Robert Young, Maureen O'Hara, and Walter Slezak. Bob Young has just returned to Hollywood after a tour of Army hospitals. RKO provided Maureen O'Hara and Walter Slezak, both of whom starred in the film production of The Fallen Sparrow. It takes all kinds of people to make a world and all kinds of plays to make a theater. But I think this play will please young and old alike, those who've just tried Lux Flakes and those who've been using it for years. We had a letter last week from a woman who, at 62, is doing her bit in a war plant in Chicago. She says she first started buying Lux in a little textile town in Lancashire, England, about 1901. Since then, she's used our product in Switzerland and Canada and for the last 25 years in the United States. She wonders if anyone else beats her record of 43 years in four countries. I can't answer for that, but she must be mighty sure about Lux Flakes by this time. And this time is curtain time for Dorothy Hughes' mystery thriller, The Fallen Sparrow, starring Robert Young as Kit, Maureen O'Hara as Elma Doane, and Walter Slezak as Dr. Scarce. In a world at war, many sparrows must fall. 1940, long after the fascist... In 1940, long after the fascist victory, which ended the war in Spain, an American volunteer returned to New York. His name is John McKittrick. He had fought in the Loyalist Army, and after its defeat, spent 2 years in the horrors of a Spanish prison. Then he escaped. Broken in body and spirit, John McKittrick goes to Arizona. And there, on a ranch, slowly is forgetting the nightmare of the war and his imprisonment. One day he runs across an old newspaper, and what he reads in that paper sends him rushing back to New York, to police headquarters and the office of Inspector Tobin.
2: Inspector Tobin?
3: Yeah?
2: Head of homicide?
3: That's right.
2: Why did you give out that Lieutenant Lepetino was accidentally killed?
3: Because his death was accidental. Who are you, Mr.?
2: My name is John McKittrick.
3: Oh, yeah. Old Chris's boy. Yeah, he used to work with your father in the old East Side days. Yeah, you came into a lot of money after Chris died.
2: My mother married again. The man she married happened to be pretty wealthy. After she died, it came to me. Any objections?
3: Don't misunderstand, son.
2: All right, I came here to find out about Louis.
3: Friend of yours?
2: Since we were kids.
3: Louis's been dead for weeks. Aren't you a little late?
2: Well, I've been on a ranch in Arizona taking a rest.
3: You were in Spain, weren't you? Heard you enlisted in that Loyalist Army or something.
2: I didn't know about Louis until I read about it in a month-old newspaper. I caught the first train east.
3: Mm-hmm.
2: You know that Louis didn't kill himself.
3: I didn't say that. I said it was an accident.
2: Louis was a policeman, a detective lieutenant, one of the toughest cops on your force, and he falls out of a window. I knew Louis.
3: And maybe you know more than the whole homicide squad. Now, listen. You can play cowboy in Arizona as long as you want to, but you're not going to play detective around here, even if your name is McKittrick. So run along and forget it.
2: Louis was murdered. I'm going to find out who did it and why you're covering up.
3: Run along, son.
2: By the way, when I was getting off the train, a girl bumped into me. She apologized and went away.
3: That was nice of her.
2: Yeah. But riding here in the cab, I found this in my pocket. That girl had planted it on me.
3: What is it?
2: Louis Lepetino's wallet. There were two things in it. Louis' badge and a letter I'd sent him from Spain.
3: Hand it over.
2: I think maybe Louis' mother might like to have the badge. I'm going over to see her now.
3: I'll see that she gets it. Where's the letter?
2: I tore it up. Goodbye, Inspector.
3: Goodbye.
2: Oh, one thing more. I saw Louis when I got back from Spain. He got me a permit to carry this. A gun.
3: Permit's good for a year. Why do you want to carry a gun?
2: To shoot people with, sweetheart.
4: We knew you would come, Kit. We've been waiting.
5: Always before, when our Louis was a boy, when he was in trouble, you would come. Now, now we won't ever see him again. Louis.
4: Mama, please, please, Mama. Kit, you found out how to get?
2: Not yet, but I will find out. I know it was not an accident.
4: No, no accident.
2: You got any ideas, Papa?
4: No. We don't see Louis very much. For a long time, he's going around with these people.
2: What people?
4: Very swell people. I heard him talk about Ab Parker and a girl called Darby Tabaton.
2: Oh, sure. Ab Parker's one of my best friends, a lawyer. Barbie Tabaton's a girl I used to go with. I introduced Louis to them long ago.
5: Kit, we cannot bring Louis back. Maybe it is better if you do nothing.
2: Listen, Mama. When I was in prison, I managed to write Louis a letter. They'd been torturing me, beating me until I thought I was going crazy.
4: Torture, Kit? Why did they do that?
2: Because I have something the Nazis want. I begged Louis to let me escape. Help me escape. How he could help me, I didn't know, but he did. Louis got me out of that prison. Now he's dead. No, I can't just let it go at that. I'm going to find out.
5: Yes, Kit.
2: Mama, you remember when I was in Spain, I sent Louis a souvenir, some seashells?
5: Yes, seashells. So pretty.
2: You still have them?
4: Sure. Louis says you to put the seashells away and keep them.
2: Good, I may want to look at them soon.
5: Kit, you stay in now and have supper.
2: Well, thanks, but I can't. I told Ab Parker I'd drop in. I'll see you in a couple of days. Arrivederci.
4: Arrivederci, Kit.
6: Mr. McKittrick, how good to see you again.
2: Oh, Robert.
6: Go right in, sir.
7: Kit, is that you?
2: Hi, Ab.
7: Gee, this is really great.
2: Well, I figured I had enough of Arizona. Ab, do you mind if I bunk with you a couple of days?
7: Oh, I can have the whole place to yourself. I'm going to Washington late tonight. Well, how are you anyway?
2: Fine. Scars all healed. Eat well, sleep well. Hands steady as a rock.
7: No more hearing things?
2: No. Say, you going out?
7: Yeah, to Bobby Taverton. She's giving a dinner for some refugees. That's her latest craze. We're all meeting at her place and then going to dinner. Come along.
2: Sure, why not?
7: Kit, Bobby's the real reason why you came rushing back to New York, isn't she?
2: No, not exactly.
7: Was it because of Louis Lepetina?
2: What do you know about it, Ab?
7: Oh, nothing much. Bobby has a party and Louis falls from the top floor window. That's the way they tell it.
2: Who?
7: You'll meet most of them tonight. Kit, Louis got you out of Spain, didn't he?
2: How did you know that?
7: Well, just guess. Can you talk about it?
2: Yeah, I can talk now. It's pretty tough, Ab. First, you don't think you can take it. And then you do. It's like somebody shoved you in a bottle and jammed in the cork. Get to know everything by the sounds they make. Sometimes screams, some of the other prisoners. Key turning in a lock. Squeaky hinge. Water dripping in the hall. That's bad business because we don't get much to drink. It's good to know what the sounds mean, except when you know it's too long between times. And you just wait for the drag of that foot. The man who limps. When you hear that, you know they're ready to beat you again and do their little tricks. You tell them it's too soon. One more beating and you'll die, and they don't want you to die. I couldn't take any more. They couldn't let me die, and I couldn't take any more. I had to tell, but I didn't. I didn't.
7: Now, Kit, take it easy.
2: Yeah. Well, how am I doing?
7: I'm sorry, Kit. I shouldn't have asked.
2: I tell you, I've licked it.
7: And Louis was the one who got you out?
2: Yeah. Louis Lepetino. Is that my room?
7: Yes. I'll tell Robert to bring in the bag.
2: Well, I'd better clean up now for the dinner. Thank you.
8: Kit, darling.
2: Hello, Bobby.
8: Darling, you look wonderful.
2: Thanks, you do too.
8: Well, why all the reserve?
2: Too many people. I'll see you later.
7: Remember me?
8: Hello, Ab. Now, come on, you two. There are some people I want you to meet. We were just talking about you. Some really wonderful people.
2: Oh?
8: In here. Well, here they are, Doctor. Dr. Scott, may I present John McKittrick and Ab Parker.
9: How do you do?
2: How do you do?
8: This is the doctor's nephew, Otto Scott.
9: Gentlemen.
2: Oh?
9: You will excuse me for not rising. I've been confined to this wheelchair for years. Mr. McKittrick, Miss Taverton was telling me you fought in Spain.
2: I was there for a while.
9: I'm very interested. You see, I'm engaged in a work having to do with the cruelties of men towards other men.
2: A large subject, Doctor.
9: Yeah. And your observations would be invaluable. Could an old invalid impose on you to visit him someday?
2: If you think I could be of any use, sure.
9: Before you came in, I was frightening Miss Taverton and Otto, comparing modern scientific torture with the methods of the ancients. Among the ancients, only the Asiatic displayed any real cunning. They combined mental agony with the purely physical and gave us the principle of all modern torture. The victim is saved at the borderline of insanity. Then comes an interval in which he tortures himself. He waits, knowing the physical torture will be repeated. And it is repeated, most assuredly, with perhaps a few new variations. You see the point?
10: Ghastly.
9: Oh, I could tell you many more equally ingenious techniques.
10: Sorry, Bobby, but it's after 9.
9: So it is.
8: Well, I suppose we really should be on our way, Doctor.
2: Just where are we going?
8: To the refugee dinner, of course. Ed can tell you all about it on the way over.
2: Say, Ab, just who are these Cossacks?
11: Well, the doctor's a famous Norwegian historian. He got out just before the Nazis moved in.
2: And the blonde wolf with him?
11: Otto? His particular interest is Barbie. All I know is that he and the doctor are both friends of the prince, Francois de Namur.
2: The prince?
11: Yeah, they live with him. The prince is great stuff for the refugees. Don't worry about old scars. He's been pretty thoroughly checked.
2: And the nephew?
11: Well, Otto's accepted on his uncle's word.
2: Do you believe all this?
11: You mind if I don't?
2: I see. Ab, were the Scarses at the party when Louis had his accident?
11: Yeah. Now, look, kid, if you want to know about the Scarses, talk to Whitney.
2: Whitney?
11: Sure, you remember. My cousin.
2: Oh, yes, sure.
11: She'll be there tonight. She sings.
2: Oh?
11: Quite a gal, Whitney. Quite a gal.
2: So many new faces, Barbie. Tell me, the girl who sang a minute ago, is that really Whitney?
10: Oh, she's a big girl now. Sings professionally at the Club 50.
2: Club 50, huh? And, who's that girl, the one talking to Otto over there?
10: Well, that's the prince's granddaughter, Elma Dodd.
2: Prince Francois de Namur?
10: How did you know?
2: Oh, I get around fast.
10: You have a roving eye, Kit. Kit, what's the matter?
2: What do you mean?
10: You seem so indifferent to me, I just can't make you out.
2: You're spoiled, Bobby. And me? Well, when I came back from Spain and you saw me in the hospital, I figured I got the brush off.
10: You look so awful, Kit.
2: I know.
10: Kit, Otto and I and some others are going up to Franconia Lodge for some skiing. Please come along.
2: No, thanks.
10: Oh, Kit, please.
2: I can't, Bobby. I'd like to say hello to Whitney. Be a good girl and don't be sore.
10: Go ahead. Hope you have a miserable time. Well, Kit, if you insist. It is a little more private here on the terrace, but...
2: But not enough. What would happen if we leave here?
10: Let's go and find out.
2: Where? I'm a stranger in town.
10: Well, I have to be at the club by midnight. Let's go there.
2: Swell. Suppose Ab would join us?
10: Ab's a working man. He's going to Washington tonight.
2: Oh, that's right. I forgot. Well, let's get going, huh? So, this is where you work.
10: Like it?
2: I always did.
10: Oh, you know the place.
2: Yeah, your boss is the brother of a friend of mine.
10: Jake Lupitino?
2: Mm-hmm. Waiter.
12: Yes, sir?
2: Whitney?
10: Nothing, thanks.
2: She'll have a nothing, thanks. I'll have a brandy.
12: Yes, sir.
2: What's Ab doing in Washington, Whitney?
10: Well, didn't he tell you? He's working for the government, decoding. But as far as the Scotches are concerned, he's strictly on his own, I think.
2: Who's Otto Scoss?
10: Could be a spy.
2: And Dr. Scoss?
10: Could be another.
2: What makes you think so?
10: Oh, I'm smart. I can smell phony.
2: What do you know about Louis Lepetino?
10: I don't know what happened. Only one person saw him fall, Elma Don.
2: I seem to be full of questions. Who is Elma Don?
10: That girl you were staring at when she was talking to Otto. I saw you. She's the granddaughter of the Prince de Namur. She's the manager of a hat shop. Very swank.
2: Well, now go ahead and put it all together for me.
10: Well, it was one of Barbie's big parties, and everyone was in the playroom upstairs. Anton and I were doing a number.
2: Another new name.
10: Anton? Well, he's my accompanist. Saw him tonight when I sang.
2: Oh, yeah. Good-looking guy.
10: Quite.
2: Well, go on. Who else was in the playroom?
12: Brandy, sir.
2: Thank you.
10: Well, Barbie, of course, and the doctor, and Otto Scott, and Elma Don. I just finished a song when Elma said she felt faint. She went to the library, just in time to see Louis fall or jump from the window.
2: Where were the Scosses at that moment?
10: Well, Dr. Scoss was in his wheelchair right next to me. Otto'd gone to his room. Someone had spilt some wine on his shirt, and he'd gone to change.
2: Perfect alibi. What about the prince?
10: Oh, he wasn't there. He's quite old and not too well. He never goes out.
2: Whitney, how do you know so much about these people?
10: From Anton.
2: Where does he fit in?
10: Oh, he doesn't. He's just a good musician who happens to know the prince and Elma Don. Let him alone, kid.
2: Why?
10: Stick to Elma Don. Well, I've got to change now. Will I see you after the show?
2: Oh, but I'll call you. Thanks a lot.
10: Good night, kid.
2: Good night. Waiter.
13: Yes, sir?
2: Tell Jake Lepetino I'd like to see him.
13: Yes, sir. Hello, McKittrick.
2: Hello, Jake. I didn't hear about Louis for a month. I was over to see your folks this afternoon.
13: Mm-hmm. Your health is regained?
2: Yeah. Who got Louis?
13: I don't know, kid. But it was no grudge. It was no bum. That much I find out.
2: The brother liked women, Jake. Beautiful women.
13: Yeah, that's true.
2: He wouldn't jump out of a window. Somebody pushed Louis out, and it had to be a dame.
13: Yeah.
2: How did Louis get mixed up in society?
13: I don't know.
2: Does Elma Don come around here?
13: But I know so few by name. Bobby Tavinson comes here.
2: That makes two beautiful dames. Elma Don and Barbie. Where'd that pianist come from?
13: Anton? Whitney brought him in.
2: Whitney? Maybe there are three dames, Jake.
13: Miss McKittrick, you going to see this thing through?
2: Yeah, Jake, I'm going to see it through.
13: Thanks.
2: Well, I'll see you in a day or two, Jake.
13: If there's anything you need, anything.
2: I know, thanks. So long.
13: So long, McKittrick. Danny.
14: Yeah?
13: That guy just gone out. He's John McKittrick.
14: Oh.
13: Don't let him get out of your sight. Understand?
14: Oh, sure, Jake. Sure.
0: After a brief intermission, Mr. DeMille presents Robert Young, Maureen O'Hara, and Walter Slezak in Act Two of The Fallen Sparrow. Now, here's a friend of ours. What's that box under your arm, Libby?
15: That's my question box. 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
0: Okay. 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
1: Act Two of The Fallen Sparrow, starring Robert Young as Kit, Maureen O'Hara as Elma, and Walter Slezak as Dr. Scoss. It's nearly an hour later. Kit has walked from the Club 50 to Ab Parker's apartment, 100 wild thoughts racing through his mind. The wounds on his body are mended, but the wounds on his mind are slow to heal. As he reaches the door, the 2 years of torture in prison start closing in on him like a huge black tidal wave.
16: Robert! Robert! Robert! Good evening, sir.
7: Robert, didn't you hear? Who are you?
16: I'm Ruman, sir. I'm substituting for Robert, sir.
7: Oh.
16: Mr. Parker said he could have a few days off. I thought he told you, sir.
7: No, he didn't.
16: Excuse me, sir. Are you feeling ill? Your face, it's wet.
7: No, I've been running. It helps me sleep better.
16: I've unpacked one bag for you, sir. I couldn't open the other. It was locked.
7: Well, thanks. Good night.
16: Good night, sir.
7: Sure, it was locked, but that didn't stop him, did it? The lining's cut with a razor blade and then glued back, with the glue still wet. What do they think I am, a fool? They think I'm crazy. Oh, God, don't let it happen. Please. Please. I'm well. I'm away from there. They can't do anything. They can't.

0: Who is it?
1: Nothing. It's a dream. Yeah, it's a dream.
2: Reuben, where are you? Reuben!
0: Did you call, sir?
2: I thought I heard someone.
0: I was just coming to see if you were all right.
2: There's nothing wrong with me. It was someone else.
0: I'm sure you must be mistaken, sir. Perhaps you were dreaming.
2: Yeah, dream. Wait a minute. Water. There's water dripping. I can still hear it. I can hear it.
0: Why, yes, sir. It's the faucet in the kitchen. I must have neglected to turn it completely off. I'm sorry, sir.
2: Go to bed. I'll fix it. Sorry I woke you.
0: Good night, sir.
2: Good night.
3: Good morning.
2: Good morning, Miss Dawn. I want to see some hats.
3: Ladies' hats?
2: Why not? This is a hat shop, isn't it?
3: Oh, yes, of course.
2: I like to look at ladies' hats. Well, where are they? Or do they come out on the hour like a cuckoo clock?
3: Our trade is mostly custom, sir.
2: Oh, my name is McKittrick, John McKittrick. I saw you last night at the refugee affair, Miss Dawn. I thought you were the most beautiful woman in the room.
3: What type of hat are you interested in, sir?
2: Well, it doesn't matter. What time do you go to lunch?
3: I don't go to lunch.
2: I saw you another place yesterday.
3: You did?
2: Yes, on the train. You bumped into me. I figured if we keep running into each other like this, we may as well know each other. Now, about lunch...
3: I do not go out to lunch. Good morning.
2: But if you don't, how can I get to know you? You and Prince Francois.
3: You can read about the prince in any public library.
2: But I can't about you. Is he, really your grandfather?
3: Of course.
2: I doubt it. What about lunch?
3: I told you.
2: Then what about hats? Come on, show me a hat. Not bad. Not bad at all. You better show me something else.
3: You've been here over an hour, Mr. McKittrick. I've shown you 14 hats.
2: Well, I'm just naturally a very patient guy. Take your time, trot out a few more.
3: You don't really want to see hats.
2: I really want to go to lunch.
3: I won't go with you.
2: Okay, let's see some more skimmers, babe.
3: And don't dare call me babe.
2: Look, if you don't eat lunch, you'll need a big dinner. You can't starve.
3: I intend to eat dinner.
2: With me?
3: If I say yes, will you go?
2: It's a deal.
3: All right. Call me here later today. We'll arrange things then. Kid, come in.
2: I ought to push your teeth right down your throat. Even as a kid, you were a liar, wasn't he?
4: What are you talking about?
2: You got a drink?
4: In there.
2: Giving me that stuff about Elma Don. I just came from her shop. How could she heave a guy like Louie out of a window?
4: I didn't say she could or did.
2: What is it? Are you trying to get her in trouble? Or is she giving you competition with Anton?
4: Get out of here.
2: Oh, so Anton is something more to you than just an accompanist.
4: Kit, what's the matter with you?
2: Yeah, it had to be a dame. But not Elma.
4: Oh, for heaven's sakes, now it's you. You look into a pair of baby eyes and start drooling.
2: Anton goes for it too, huh?
4: I told you you can get out of here if you're going to talk that way.
2: Where did you meet Anton?
4: Where does anyone meet anyone? I'm a singer, he's a musician.
2: How does he happen to know the Scarses?
4: In Europe, I suppose. I don't know everything. There are a few things you'll have to find out yourself.
2: Long distance, this is Plaza 32099. I'd like to speak to Mr. Ab Parker in Washington, D.C., Jefferson Park Hotel. Yeah, that's right, thanks. Mind if I use your phone, Whitney?
4: Help yourself. Look, I have to go to a rehearsal. Here's the key. When you're through here, drop it in the mailbox. Goodbye.
2: Hello? Oh, well, no, never mind. Cancel the call. No. No! Maybe it's in the hall. Take another drink. Something's got to work.
5: Maybe whiskey's the answer. Told Ann, your hands were steady as a rock. Buck up. What are you afraid of? You've got a gun. You're in New York. Millions of people around you. You've got to find out who killed Louis. That's what you're here for, isn't it? Well, stop shaking because you hear a sound that isn't there. Stop it. Stop it.
2: Yeah, it's better. Much better. Much better.
4: Yeah.
6: Just a minute. I'm sorry, Whitney. I guess I fell asleep. Couldn't sleep last night.
7: Oh. Goodbye, Whitney. I did not know you had company. I'll see you at the club.
4: Bye, Anton. Well, that's just lovely. Anton must have a beautiful picture of me.
6: I said I was sorry.
4: Would you care to leave now?
6: Pretty soon. Anton lives here, too, huh?
4: This is an apartment house. He lives downstairs.
6: Why didn't you tell me that before?
4: You didn't ask me.
6: Sorry, but I've got to know these things. When did he arrive in this country, Anton?
4: About a year ago.
6: 1939?
4: Yes.
6: Whitney, you happen to know a man who limps, who drags one foot when he walks? I thought I heard him last night. I thought I heard him today, here. I'm looking for him. You know anyone like that, Whitney?
4: No. Kid, are you sure you heard him?
6: I don't know. Did you ever guess why I was held a prisoner in Spain for more than 2 years after the war was over? Did you ever wonder why I was so important?
4: Ab did. We all tried to guess, but no one knew.
6: Louis Lepetino knew. He helped me escape through some old country relatives he had. That's why he was killed. The greatest guy I ever knew. You understand that?
4: Yes, kid.
6: They want something I've got. That's why the man with a bad foot is here. Because I'm here.
4: Well, who is he?
6: I don't know, Whitney. He used to fly in from Berlin. I'd hear him in the corridor, and after every visit, they'd go to work on me all over again. Listen.
4: What?
6: Do you hear it? Do you hear anything?
4: No, nothing.
6: The drag of a foot.
4: Well, listen to me, kid. If you don't stop hearing things, you'll... Look, hadn't you better see your doctor?
6: I did. He said I needed rest and freedom from anxiety. You've been pretty patient, Whitney. Well, I've got a date. I'll be seeing you.
3: Good evening, Mr. McKittrick. Come in.
6: I can't believe it.
3: What?
6: Keeping your word.
3: I can't resist roses. You sent 3 dozen.
6: That's a peace offering. They're just a starter. We'll have dinner, see a show, go dancing, the works. You ready?
3: Yes. But when you phoned, you said you'd like to meet Prince Francois.
6: It still goes, may I?
3: For a moment. I'm afraid he's in rather a bad mood. He's quite old. Please be careful not to anger him.
8: Funny grabbers, tradesmen. Just consider the state of the world.
3: Your Highness, may I present Mr. McKittrick?
6: I'm honored, sir.
3: And you already know Dr. Scott.
6: Yes.
9: Good evening, sir.
8: Just who are you, young man?
6: No one in particular, sir.
9: A man of exceptional merit, I should say. A fighting man, Your Highness.
8: A fighting man? Then look. Look at that wall back there, Mr. McKittrick. What do you see?
6: I see flags, sir.
8: They are the standards of the House of St. Louis. My house, monsieur. Something you cannot buy or steal. Something to fight for. They represent the glory of 100 generations anointed to rule. Elma, we'll have the wine.
3: It's ready, Grandfather. Anton has it inside.
8: Come, then.
9: Elma, if you please. My dear, this cursed wheelchair.
3: Of course.
6: Did I hear you say Anton?
3: He's a musician. I think you saw him at the dinner.
6: I seem to see him everywhere.
9: This talk of flags and standards may be difficult for an American to understand, Mr. McKittrick.
6: Not for me, Doctor.
9: You see, Your Highness, as I said, a man of exceptional merit.
8: We are ready, Anton.
7: I hope you will find the wine at the right temperature, Your Highness.
3: Anton, you know Mr. McKittrick.
7: Yes, we have met.
9: Look at the tray, sir. Observe the goblets. Are they not beautiful? Notice they are frescoed with a small golden medallion.
6: Yes, the Lion of San Rafael, isn't it?
9: Elma, perhaps you will tell your guests something of these goblets.
3: They originated in Spain, Mr. McKittrick. They later came to Italy and into the possession of our house.
9: Yes. In His Highness' veins flows the same blood as the Borgias.
6: Well, and this goblet may have held poison in its time.
9: Undoubtedly.
8: We will drink, Mr. McKittrick.
9: Why do you switch glasses?
6: It's an old Borgia custom, Doctor.
9: To be sure. Now, may I suggest we drink to...
6: To America, Doctor?
9: Yes, to America.
10: work at the hat shop and make my home there with my grandfather. What do you think of him?
6: Interesting. Not nearly as interesting as you.
10: Dan?
6: Later.
10: Kit, what is it you really want of me? At the refugee dinner, you stared at me, and it wasn't the way a man stares at a woman. You went out of your way to find out who I am and where I work. You didn't invite me out tonight because you had nothing else to do. What is it?
6: Yes, I invited you out. And did you accept because you wanted to or because you were told to come?
10: Told to?
6: Yeah. What kind of a girl are you? Was Louis Lepetino in love with you?
10: I knew him only for a short while.
6: Well, that means nothing. Louis always fell in love easily.
10: He was kind to me.
6: So you pushed him out of a window?
10: No, that's not true. I think you'd better take me home.
6: It's too early.
10: No, please.
6: You can't make a scene here. Think of the prince. Think of those 100 generations.
10: I simply don't understand you. At times you seem to be a gentleman, and at other times you're a...
6: mug. I was raised that way. I was a mug until I was 14, and they made me a gentleman. Then some of the boys made me a mug again.
10: Why are you doing this to me, Kit?
6: I don't know. Yes, it would be so easy to fall in love with you.
10: Kit, I'm with you tonight because I want to be. Because in the shop, even through your insolence, I felt...
6: I know.
10: You didn't let me finish.
6: You don't have to. Where did you get Louis's wallet?
10: He gave it to me. No, not that night. He had shown me a picture of the two of you. He forgot it when he left.
6: Lady, that's a honey.
10: You don't have to believe it.
6: You dropped it in my pocket on the train, didn't you?
10: Yes.
6: Why?
10: To warn you. I liked you because of what Louis had told me.
6: How did you know I'd be on that train?
10: Don't you know that you've been watched ever since you set foot in New York? I have access to information that told what train you'd be on. And for telling you all this, I could be killed. I only ask that you believe me.
6: I'd like to.
10: Kit, we're not good for each other.
6: Aren't we?
10: No, for many reasons. But we may be able to help each other.
6: Well, let's drop it. Let's have some fun. I could use a big slice of it.
10: So could I.
6: What about that dance you mentioned before?
10: Wonderful.
6: And then we'll really see the town.

0: It's all right, Roman. It's just...
1: All right, Anton. Now, come on, talk. I said talk. Where's Roman?
2: He isn't here. I'm sorry. You surprised me.
1: I surprised you? That's swell.
2: I was searching your apartment.
1: Don't give me that. I want the truth.
2: It's no good you're hitting me. I will tell only what I please.
1: Come on, let's have it.
2: You are the one who should know that a man cannot be made to talk. You know that no matter what happened, if you talked, you would be killed. Is it not so? That is why they allowed you to escape.
1: Allowed me to?
2: Of course.
1: So they let me escape. I should have thought of that. They couldn't beat it out of me and they couldn't kill me, so they'd wait. Is that it? All right. But they haven't got the standard. I've got it. And I'm going to keep it. You can tell them that. They watched, maybe, but they slipped up because they didn't see where I hid it.
2: Then it isn't in this country?
1: It never was. Now get out and tell Roman wherever he is, he'd better stay away from here. I may lose my temper, and I've been taught a lot of mean tricks. Get out, do you hear? Get out! No, it's not the way. Drinking won't help me. I've got to fight it out myself. I've got to find the man and kill him. I've got to do it quickly.
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0: In a moment, Mr. DeMille returns with Robert Young, Maureen O'Hara, and Walter Slezak for Act Three of The Fallen Sparrow. Meantime, way up in Maine, where they have those nice cold winters, two young mothers are chatting over the family mending basket.
1: My Johnny's growing just like a weed.
2: Mm-hmm, they all do at his age.
1: Look at his snowsuit, absolutely bursting at the seams. And what a job getting a new one these days.
2: Listen, Margaret.
1: What, dear?
2: An idea. My Davy outgrew his snowsuit last year. It's a lovely warm one, made of that nice soft blanket cloth, and packed away doing nobody any good.
1: But aren't you saving it for little Sue?
2: Oh, goodness. Johnny could wear it this winter and still have it good enough for Sue next year.
1: You know I'll take good care of it.
2: Just do what I do. Lux it now and then.
1: Of course. Lux is wonderful. It makes such a difference in the way things wear.
2: I'll really enjoy knowing Davy's suit is helping Johnny.
0: It's an old American custom to share things, and we're doing more and more of it these days. 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Yes, Lux Care means longer wear, more chance to share. 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And Lux is worth waiting for. Now, Mr. DeMille returns to the microphone.
3: We'll get the latest news on our stars after the play. But now the curtain rises on the third act of The Fallen Sparrow, starring Robert Young, Maureen O'Hara, and Walter Slezak.
4: I've got to find the man and kill him. And I've got to do it quickly.
3: But John McKittrick was not quick enough. Early the next morning, he hears a shot in the next room. Half asleep, he stumbles out into the hall and into the body of his friend, Ab Parker. It's an hour later now. Inspector Tobin has arrived and is winding up what looks to him like just another very simple case.
5: I understand Parker had been in Washington. When did he get back?
4: I don't know. It must have been sometime after I fell asleep.
5: You got any ideas?
4: Sure, Anton. Must have come back after I threw him out.
5: Well, we checked on Anton right away. He didn't come back. He called up Parker's cousin, Whitney. Met her in Childs, drank coffee.
4: What did they talk about?
5: Music.
4: I've got something that somebody wants, Tobin. They've sent a guy after me. All I know about him is that he limps.
5: What's that got to do with Parker's suicide?
4: Suicide?
5: Certainly. Gun was next to his body. You found it.
4: Ab never committed suicide.
5: Funny you're saying that. Might put your own pants right on the hot seat.
4: Everything's suicide to you, Tobin. First Louie, now Ab.
5: You figure this is tied up with Lepetino?
4: Of course it is. Ab must have been doing some investigating.
5: This lame guy, why is he after you?
4: He's after something I have. A battle standard.
5: A what?
4: A pennant, a flag. It belonged to my brigade in Spain.
5: You expect me to believe you let a guy gun for you, let your friends be bumped off for some dopey pennant?
4: Sure, it's a dopey pennant. You could buy one like it for $5.
5: Parker was killed because he knew about it, huh?
4: Parker never even heard of it.
5: Then why was he killed?
4: I told you, because he was after Otto Scoss. Louis was after him, too. They both got bumped off.
5: Nobody bumped off Louis. Don't you think the department takes care of its own men?
4: Not too well. You going to hold me, Tobin?
5: No. You go around yelling Parker was murdered, though, and you'll likely wind up on the chair. Remember that.
4: Thanks, I will. Where's Whitney Parker now?
5: Back home, I guess. Why?
4: I'd like her to round up all those nice people we've been talking about. I want to throw a party for them tonight at the Club 50. Come along, if you like.
5: Look, son. Louis told me you were in pretty bad shape when you came back from Spain. Maybe you're not yourself yet. Just forget about flags and people who aren't there and people getting murdered.
4: Who are you covering, Tobin? Hello, Bobby.
6: Sorry I'm late.
4: Oh, you're not the only one. Dr. Scoss and Elma haven't shown up either.
6: Where are the others?
4: Whitney, Anton, and Otto in Jake's office. Come on, let's go in.
6: Wait a minute. This is ghastly about Ab. It couldn't have happened. Kid, I have to tell you. Ab and I were engaged.
4: Wonderful.
6: When you came back, he didn't want to hold me to it. But I had to pretend I couldn't hurt him.
4: So he leaves town and you and Otto go skiing. You should have been in Spain, sweetheart.
6: Why?
4: Anything for a thrill.
6: Is that why you went?
4: Why not? Sort of alike. Except I don't think I'm quite the hypocrite you are.
6: Just what do you mean by that?
4: Now, skip it. Here comes Miss Dunn. Come on, let's go in. Well, there's no point talking anymore. Seems I've made a fool of myself. I had a hunch. I thought I might be able to tell you something. The hunch didn't pan out. Sorry. I'm glad that Dr. Scott couldn't come. It would have been a pity to have dragged him down here for nothing.
7: Why couldn't he come, Elmer? The doctor and I were both at the hospital. He wanted to stay with my grandfather.
8: Well, we know one thing, anyway. Regardless of what the police say, we're all certain Ab didn't shoot himself.
4: That's right, Whitney.
6: Can't we find out what Ab was working on? If we were to go through his papers...
9: Some understanding of codes, Mr. McKittrick. If there should be any among Mr. Parker's effects, perhaps I could be of some service. I'd be very grateful for a chance to help.
4: Thank you, Otto. Great many Norwegians have found opportunities to help.
9: I know what you are hinting. I should be in uniform, but I cannot leave my uncle. He is a helpless cripple.
4: I'm sorry. Anton, how about you? Any ideas?
10: I'm afraid this is all far beyond me.
4: Well, then I guess that's that. Shall we go to the bar? First, I have a present for Elma. I'd like you all to see it.
11: Oh, nice.
4: It's a medallion. The Lion of San Rafael. The most beautiful thing I own. For the most beautiful girl I know.
10: Where did you get that?
4: I picked it up in Spain.
11: You brought it back with you from there?
4: I sent it back. Smuggled it in a seashell.
8: What kind of a joke is that?
4: No joke, the truth. Will you wear it for me, Elma?
6: I'm sorry, but I can't.
4: Why not?
8: It's lovely. More than you brought me, Kit.
11: Oh, you must not refuse it, Elma. The prince would not object to your accepting it, I'm sure.
6: Very well. Thank you, Kit.
4: You'll wear it?
6: Yes, I'll wear it. Kit, would you mind taking me home? You can drop the act now, Kit. Why did you give me this?
4: So everybody'd see it.
6: Do you want to be killed?
4: Not especially. But I intend to find the man who limps.
6: Kit, please take it back.
4: I want you to wear it. When I said you're the most beautiful girl I know, I meant it. I could have said more, Elma.
6: Oh,
4: I wanted to say more. I've meant everything I've said to you.
6: Thank you. So have I. Please take me home.
5: I asked you to come to headquarters, McKittrick, because I wanted to tell you that Louis Lepetino didn't fall from a window in the Tabotin Library.
4: You mean that?
5: Yeah.
4: Why didn't you say so before?
5: Because I knew what you went through in Spain. But I didn't know how well you were snapping out of it. I couldn't take a chance on your breaking.
4: Tell me about Louis.
5: Well, his real job was for the government. He was after an espionage ring. He was pushed from a window, yes, but first he'd been shot. As a rule, we don't do an autopsy after that sort of a fall. This time we did. We found the bullet.
4: What about Ab Parker?
5: He was working on the same thing. You were right, of course. He was murdered. Hey, about that flag of yours. Have you talked to the Federals about it?
4: No. It's a personal matter between me and a little man in Berlin. The brigade I was with picked off one of his favorite generals, an old pal from the beer hall days. He swore he'd have every last man in our outfit and our flag to hang in Berchtesgaden. I swore he wouldn't.
5: Oh.
4: But Louis, Inspector, what brought him to the Scoss's room that night?
5: You got the tip from your girlfriend, Elma Don.
4: Well, now that you mention her, she phoned me a little while ago. Anton's giving a recital tonight at her house. I'm going. You've got men working on this, haven't you, Tobin?
5: A few.
4: We'll call them off for 24 hours. I think I can wind it up if you do. Otherwise, there might be a slip. They've got too many mice.
5: What are you going to do?
4: The guy I'm after is going to open up tonight. I'm going to force him to.
5: Listen, McKittrick, you go around plugging anyone, you're going to answer for
4: it. Is it a deal?
5: Yeah, I'm a sap. Yeah, go on. Get going.
6: Oh, Kit, I'm so glad you're here. I have so much to say to you
4: and
6: so little.
4: And, did the medallion do its job?
6: Yes, and I'm sick to death at the thought of what might happen to you. I'm terribly afraid for you, Kit. What earthly good do you think it does you to hold out? Do you think it's heroic? Well, it isn't. It's senseless. It's childish.
4: Listen to me.
6: No, you listen. A flag. A little piece of cloth. A
7: A dirty rag you wouldn't stop to pick up if you saw it on the street. And you're willing to... Oh, Kid, Kid.
4: There's some things a guy just has to do. Doesn't matter what you think about it or how afraid you are. What else makes a man stand up against a tank with only a rifle in his hand? Why do they hide in the hills when their army's gone and keep plugging away when they know their people will be butchered in retaliation? Something they just can't help. That flag is a symbol to me, reminding me of 3,000 men who were my friends. 3,000 guys who were shot down around me. Before I let that little man put his filthy...
7: Listen, a flag, a little piece of cloth, a dirty rag you wouldn't stop to pick up if you saw it on the street. And you're willing to... Oh, Kid, Kid.
4: There's some things a guy just has to do. Doesn't matter what you think about it or how afraid you are. What else makes a man stand up against a tank with only a rifle in his hand? Why do they hide in the hills when their army's gone and keep plugging away when they know their people will be butchered in retaliation? Something they just can't help. That flag is a symbol to me, reminding me of 3,000 men who were my friends. 3,000 guys who were shot down around me.

0: 3,000 men who were my friends. 3,000 guys who were shot down around me. Before I let that little man put his filthy hands on it, I'll go like Louis and Ab did.
1: Kit, I've loved peace and right, too. All my life, and I've loved little things. Things that were important to me. The house we had in the village. Children growing up, and now I have nothing to love except you. And that was over before it ever began.
0: Why do you say that?
1: Because I'm helpless.
0: You think they've got you, too? No, they haven't. You're coming with me.
1: I can't.
0: You've got to make a choice soon, darling, tonight.
1: I will, Kid, but later on, later.
0: Will you do something else for me?
1: Yes.
0: In a little while, arrange to get me upstairs. I want to have a look at Dr. Scott's room. Will you do that?
1: I'll try, Kid.
2: Too bad the prince is not here, Mr. McKittrick. When I left him at the hospital, he said he was very flattered you so admired his goblet. He asked that we'd drink his health.
0: Good. I like his wine.
2: Here, then. To his highness.
0: Right. This way.
2: What are you doing?
0: Just switching the glasses. You take mine, I take yours. Old Borgia custom, doctor.
2: Oh, yes, your joke.
0: Drink up, doctor. To his highness.
2: Ah, my favorite composition. Do you mind wheeling me inside to the study, please? Good music should be listened to in solitude.
1: Kit?
0: Yes?
1: Where did you take Dr. Scott?
0: To his study.
1: Then go up those stairs, the first door to the left. And hurry, Kit, please hurry.

0: You have a gun, Mr. McKittrick? Well, why do you not shoot?
1: Dr. Skaas.
0: I have left my wheelchair.
1: Skaas.
0: I shall walk over to you. You shall not shoot me. Watch, Mr. McKittrick. And listen.

0: Put your gun away.
1: Sure. I'm not afraid of you, Doctor. Seeing you is all I needed.
0: Neither of us will do any killing. I cannot kill you because you have information I must obtain. You cannot kill me because you lack the brutality. That and scolorodine.
1: Scolorodine?
0: You drank a quantity a little while ago in your wine. I hated to stoop to such melodrama, but it seemed the only certain way. Of course, I assumed you would switch the goblets again. Scolorodine is a drug that destroys the will. Already you're trembling. In a few minutes, you will be completely helpless. Meanwhile, we shall talk. Yes?
1: Yeah. Otto killed Louis Lepetino.
0: Yes, Otto does pretty well what he's told.
1: Where's Otto now, Doctor? Shall I tell you? Danny has him.
0: Danny?
1: Yeah. Danny works for Louis's brother.
0: Too bad. The fortunes of war.
1: But Otto didn't kill Ab Parker.
0: No, I killed him. I sent him a telegram, signed your name. But it didn't come at the time we expected. So I remained hidden while you had your little engagement with Anton. Then you went to bed. Parker came home. I shot him. As simple as that. I went out the back way. Ruman made the arrangements, Mr. McKittrick.
1: Yes?
0: The drug will soon cause you to collapse. And then, as consciousness returns, you will have things to tell me. Things that I...
1: Oh.
0: Too soon, Mr. McKittrick? It is effective even quicker than I...
2: Kit.
1: I just shot Dr. Scott.
2: No.
1: Gave me a drug. I don't know how long it'll take. Quickly, Alma, I must know. Where does the prince fit in all this?
2: Kit, you've got to get out of here.
1: No.

0: Danny brought friends, Jake's men. They're all around the house. I told them to get Anton and call the cops. I asked you about the prince. He's not your grandfather, is he?
1: No. He thinks they're going to make him king of France. He's dying now in the hospital.
0: But you...
1: I had to do what they ordered me. I married the real Otto Scott. He died in a concentration camp. I have a daughter 3 years old. She's in Germany, held as a hostage.
0: Alma, you told me that you loved me. Did you mean that?
1: Yes, but it's no use, Kit. They'll kill my child.
0: Well, there are ways to get her out, underground ways.
1: No, I'm not brave, Kit. I love, and for those I love, I do what I can.
0: You're not afraid. I'll help you. There are ways, many ways. I love you, Elma.
1: You'll have time to forget me, Kit, when I'm gone. If you'll only let me go.
0: Don't say no. We'll meet somewhere and...
1: The police will be coming soon, Kit.
0: Will you do what I say?
1: Yes, but the answer will always be the same.
0: Then hurry now, quickly. Get to Chicago, change your name, and get a room in the West Side Hotel. I'll square it here, and when it's safe, I'll join you.
1: Oh, my darling, darling.
2: Hey, Kittrick. Kittrick, you all right?
0: Yeah, I guess so.
2: Well, where am I?
3: Hospital. Doc's been working on you. Fell for a Mickey, huh?
0: Yeah. How long have I been under?
3: A couple of hours. You shot Scott?
0: Yeah. Maybe it was self-defense, maybe it was.
3: Well, that'll be up to the Federals. You better not talk now, son.
0: Wait a minute. Anton?
3: Yeah, we got him. Otto, too. Good work.
0: And, the girl?
3: She slipped away. I don't quite understand how.
0: Oh, I let her go, Tobin. She helped me.
3: You think this will stop with the ones we've got? What about that flag?
0: It's hidden in Lisbon. If I don't have to stand trial, I'm going over there. Going to give it to some boys who can use it. There'll be brigades forming again.
3: Maybe. You sure about that girl?
0: I don't know, but maybe we can...
3: Forget it now, son. Go on. Go to sleep.
4: Passengers will please board the plane. Departure is in 10 minutes. Passengers will please board the plane.
0: Hello, Elma.
1: Kit.
0: They found me not guilty.
1: I knew they would.
0: So did Tobin.
1: Who?
0: Inspector Tobin. He also suggested that I come down here right away instead of going to Chicago. Funny, I should meet you on a clipper ready to take off for Lisbon. I thought we had a date in Chicago.
1: I had to do it this way, Kit. Believe me, I have to go back and find my little girl.
0: I wish there had been a little girl. I wish you told me the truth. You're going back to the Nazis.
1: Kit, you've got to trust me.
0: You got your passport and your permit for the clipper through the German consul. I didn't find that out. Tobin did. Waiting for you, Elma. Come on.
1: No, you can't. You...
0: Come on.
3: Miss Dawn. There's some federal men to see you. Sorry, Kit. Believe me.
0: That's all according to how you look at it. Another sparrow falls.

0: Our stars will return for a curtain call in just a moment. Now, Sally says there's one question that's practically guaranteed to make a woman mad.
1: That is if she knows anything about housekeeping. It's this. Do you work or just keep house? If it didn't make you so mad, you'd probably be flattered. Because if you can run your house, do the cooking and cleaning and dishwashing, without looking as though you did a lot of honest-to-goodness work, you're pretty smart.
0: I'll lay you a little bet, Sally, that smart women like that have a few beauty secrets like...
1: Like Lux for dishes? You're right, Mr. Kennedy. Most women know that with Lux flakes in the dishpan, your hands stay as lovely and smooth as if you were a lady of pre-war leisure.
0: And even if they've grown red and rough from strong dishwashing soaps, they'll soon regain their natural loveliness if you change to gentle Lux flakes. In actual tests, women with rough, red dishpan hands found their hands improving in just 2 to 7 days. These women use no cream or lotions on their hands. They just change to Lux. And don't overlook this fact. Lux is thrifty for dishes. It goes further. Yes, you can change dishpan hands to Lux hands. For less than a penny a day. Now, here's Mr. DeMille with our stars.

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They knew all about it, couldn't live without it, all except a certain Mr. Jamboree Jones. 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

0: And from the stands, here come a distant wail. 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And all the students then began to yell.
1: The players marched up the field and down the field.
0: Hell, hell.

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Your man, and my man too. Your man and my man too will be coming home to stay. 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Brothers and sisters, listen to me about the great day coming and that jubilee. 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Oh, say, what a gay time.

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0: 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Such bright stars as
1: Jack Carson,
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0: Well, darlings, there's been something radically wrong going on behind the scenes on the show this week. I can't understand it. I've been rehearsing with this cast for 2 days now, and they're all still speaking to me. Heaven knows I've tried. I've been my usual disagreeable self. But look at the faces of that motley group sitting over there. Have you ever seen a more revolting display of cheerful complacency? Oh, if I could read their thoughts. I wonder what's going on in that little twisted mind of Jack Carson, for instance.
1: I should have walked out of the show yesterday when she called me Dennis Morgan. But I didn't. I'm a dope. Hey, if I'm a dope, I am Dennis Morgan. But I can't walk out now because I know that I make such a magnificent picture sitting up here with my legs crossed and just 2 inches of hose showing. Gad, if I were only sitting in the audience looking at myself.
0: I don't know what he's thinking, but he sure looks sloppy. Imagine wearing blue and brown socks. One blue sock and one brown sock. Oh, well, enough of Carson. Take a look at those five fellas over there. That singing group, I wonder what they're thinking about.
2: If she calls us the Delta Rhythm Boys one more time, her jawbone won't be connected with her neck bone. Her neck bone won't be connected to her shoulder bone.
0: I just wonder why those Delta Rhythm Boys keep staring at the back of my neck. Well, I wonder what James Mason is thinking. There he sits nervously, twisting his script. What's on his mind?
3: If this were but her throat between her hands, how simple would it be to twist and turn, and then to hear that welcome snap, which would extinguish forever the mawkish caterwauling of this poor player who struts and frets her hour and a half upon the stage and then is heard no more.
0: And his wife, Pamela, oh, what she must be thinking.
4: What a ham I married.
0: And as for Herb Schreiner, he's a nice boy from Indiana. He's the only one I really trust. I know what he's thinking. He understands me.
5: I don't understand her.
0: A country boy from Indiana. He must be quite impressed by this beautiful theater.
5: Quite a barn, ain't it? Nice place to dry tobacco, though.
0: Well, there's one man on the show tonight from Duffy's Tavern who confuses me completely. He's such an odd fella, that Ed Gardner.
6: So that's it. I'm an odd fella. Now I know why she got me on a show. She's a joiner, you know. She's got two Masons, a Schreiner, and I'm an odd fella.
0: Well, now, let me see who else is there. Oh, and then there's that divine Dorothy Sonner from the Broadway musical production of The King and I. I'm not worried about what she's thinking because I could have been in that play myself, and she knows it.
7: They offered her the part, but she wouldn't shave off her hair to play the king.
0: Jimmy Durant has been sitting there in deep thought. There must be something weighty on his mind. I wonder what it is.
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0: Now, there's a mind I admire. 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
9: 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Reynolds Aluminum.
0: You know, there are weeks when we have the most handsome, divine men on the show. And then again, there's this week. But we're always delighted to have with us a young comedian who really knows his job. When you give him a script, he gets the meat out of every line. He's always on the ball. What I'm trying to say is he's a real meatball, Jack Carson.
10: could I answer her if I was clever? If I was clever, I wouldn't be on this show.
0: My, he's a big one, isn't he? How tall are you, Jack?
10: 6'3" in my stocking feet.
0: Oh, what are you without your stockings?
10: Barefoot.
0: No, how tall are you really, Jack?
10: Well, now, Tallulah, maybe this will explain it. Lana Turner only comes up to my shoulder. Ginger Rogers can only come up to my chin.
0: How about me, darling?
10: You can come up to my house.
0: I'd rather die.
10: I don't know of a better way.
0: Jack, were you always this tall?
10: No, no, no, not when I was born. As a matter of fact, I was only a medium-sized child. When I was 15 years old, I grew an extra foot.
0: Well, that must have been pretty rough on your parents, buying 3 shoes at a time.
10: As a matter of fact, my parents were quite wealthy. Why, when I went to college, I didn't even go out for basketball. I didn't need the money.
0: Not to change the subject, Jack, but you sing, you dance. I'm surprised you've never been in a play on Broadway. You'd be just right for a musical.
10: Musical?
0: Mm-hmm.
10: Not me. I've had plenty of offers. You know, some years ago, a couple of guys came to me about doing a musical. Silliest idea for a show I ever heard of. The first place, it was a cowboy story. It took place down in Texas or Wyoming or Oklahoma, I don't know. They didn't even have a chorus of girls to open up the show with. They wanted me to open the show and come out on the stage by myself with this cowboy outfit and sing something about, oh, what a beautiful morning. Oh, what a beautiful day. Imagine those two guys, no chorus or anything. Isn't that rich?
0: Yes, they are. That musical ran 7 years.
10: 7 years? Oh, what a beautiful morning.
0: But darling, darling, think of it another way. With you in it, it wouldn't have run at all.
10: Oh, well, thank you, Tallulah. That makes me feel much better.
0: That's it. Now, take it easy.
10: May I borrow your hanky?
0: Well, of course, darling. Here you are. There, now, blow.
10: Thank you, Tallulah. Goodbye.
0: Ah, now, come back here. Why don't you put yourself together and sing us a medley of some of the hit songs from some of the hit shows you've turned down?
10: Ah, oh, now, you're making fun of me. But honestly, Tallulah, how can you tell if a song's going to be a hit or not, especially when you examine the lyrics they write? Take an old standard song like, well... Like a peg of my heart. Listen to this.

you, I always knew it would be you. Since I heard your lilting laughter, it's your Irish heart I'm after. Take my heart. Your glances make my heart say, how's chances come be my own?

0: Well, Jack, that was very pleasant.
1: Yeah, I know. I sing like a doll, but... Did you get a load of those lyrics? Listen to this. Peg of my heart, come make your home in my heart. I know there's a housing shortage, but isn't that carrying things a little too far?
0: Well, let's see if it is. Now, I'm Peg, and I've just come to town from Alabama. I need a room. And I looked in the classified section of the medical journal. I found your advertisement, and I come knocking at your heart.
1: Yes, miss, what can I do for you?
0: Well, I saw your ad in the paper. Is your heart still for rent?
1: What's your name?
0: Peg.
1: Oh, sure, sure. Come on in.
0: Well, I want to look around first and see if I like it. How many rooms are there?
1: Four. Left oracle, left ventricle, right.
0: Well, it's a kind of a large apartment for me.
1: Well, it's a 6'3" building.
0: Well, all I really need is two oracles and a valve.
1: Well, there's a valve right down the coronary.
0: But no, all I need is the two oracles. I have no use for the ventricles.
1: Well, I need them. If it wasn't for them, the building would fall down.
0: Well, is it centrally located?
1: Right on the main artery. And there's a wonderful view of the East Liver.
0: But it seemed rather stuffy in here. Don't you have cross ventriculation?
1: Oh, it's airy enough. You just follow the rules. No drinking.
0: I never touch this stuff.
1: I don't care if you touch it, just don't drink it. Gives me heartburn.
0: Well, I hope it's quiet in here.
1: Oh, sure, sure. It's a very quiet neighborhood. There's only a couple of kidneys that live back there. They just float around.
0: Well, is this the only apartment you have? I mean, how about that penthouse up in your head? That's empty, isn't it?
1: Yes, but I don't want a tenant like you in my hair. Goodbye.
0: And now, darlings, I want you to meet two tenants who moved into my heart a long time ago. James Mason, the distinguished actor of the British cinema and more recently Hollywood, and his talented wife, Pamela. Seldom does a short story outlive the span of the magazine issue in which it is printed, but occasionally one comes along that has the power and force which make it timeless. We have such a story tonight, so without further ado, Mr. and Mrs. James Mason will bring us the Samuel Blass classic, Revenge.
2: It's done. I killed as any man would have killed. I run as any man would run. Beside me, Elsa stares straight ahead at the highway. Her lips are blue and swollen. Her face battered. Her expression is grave, almost serene, almost dead. How long ago was this morning? How many miles back to the glade where the breakfast she had cooked in the trailer had mingled its rich smells with the even richer smells of autumn?
3: Look out there, dear. Have you ever seen anything so beautiful?
2: Only you.
3: You still think so?
2: I've never thought anything else. Since the first day you entered my literature class 8 years ago.
3: Oh, you looked so stern, so forbidding, so unapproachable. I thought you'd have a foul temper.
2: Aye. Were you disappointed?
3: No. I'm glad we had that tire puncture last night.
2: That's a strange thing to be glad about.
3: Only because it stranded us out here like this, away from the trailer camps. Away from everybody and everything. In 2 more days, we'll be home again, and you'll have your classes, and I'll have the children again. I'm very grateful for these few hours, just the two of us.
2: And I'm very grateful for you, Elsa. There'll be other days like this for us. Other years, other vacations.
3: Not if you don't go and get that puncture repaired. Is there a town nearby?
2: A place named Campbellton on the map. I think it should be about 12 miles.
3: Good.

0: Good. By the time you get back, I'll have the dishes done and everything in order.
1: You're not going to ride in with me?
0: I'll wait around a messy service station. I have work to do, my good man. And it's such a beautiful spot.
1: But you'll be here alone.
0: I've been alone before, silly. What could possibly happen to me?
1: What could possibly happen? It seemed that nothing could, then. An hour out of the space of a lifetime. An hour to repair a tire. Only an hour. But when I drove back from the town, she wasn't outside the trailer waiting for me, and I knew, with a terrible certainty, that she'd be there, unless something was wrong. Elsa! Elsa, I'm back! Elsa! Elsa! Can't you hear me? Elsa! You hiding in here? Where? Elsa. She was there, huddled on the floor in the corner. She was crying without a sound, the tears mingling with the blood on her bruised and beaten face. She stared at me, dully, like a beaten animal. And then she started to whimper.
2: He killed me. He killed me.
1: What happened? Good heavens, Elsa, what happened to you?
2: Don't touch me. Don't hurt me.
1: Elsa, it's me. Me, Philip. What happened?
2: Philip. He killed me, Philip. While you were gone, he killed me.
1: Who, Elsa? Who did it, Elsa? Who did it?
2: Salesman. Said he was a salesman.
1: Elsa, get up. Let me carry you to the car. To a doctor.
2: No. No. No, doctor. He'd call police. Newspaper. The children.
1: Where is the man? Who was he?
2: Salesman.
1: Are you sure? Did he carry a sample case? A display?
2: Yes. Case. He was passing on his way to town. He saw the trailer. I told him we didn't need anything. Then he hit me, Philip. He wouldn't stop. He killed me.
1: I washed her face, the way I'd wash the face of a child. She stared at me blankly, as though all feeling had stopped, as though the world had stopped for both of us. I changed the trailer tire, and she stood there watching me with those same leaden eyes. When I finished, I took the thick, heavy jack handle and slipped it under the waistband of my trousers. I knew what I was going to do, what I had to do. We'll drive slowly through the town. Do you understand that?
0: Yes.
1: We'll go up and down every street. Every street, every alley, every road. You'll see him. Keep watching and you'll see him.
0: He'll hurt me, Philip.
1: He'll never hurt anybody again. Just watch. Watch. Faces passed and merged into a red haze. I wanted to scream like an animal, consumed with hatred for a man I'd never seen. A man I was only going to see once. Endless hours and endless streets went by. And then...
2: That man. There. That man.
1: You're sure?
2: That man.
1: He carried a sample case. And he moved into the lobby of a cheap hotel. I followed him into the elevator. I saw the room number on the tag of the key in his hand. He looked at me once, and I smiled at him. When he got off, I rode up one more floor, then walked down. I found the number of his room.
3: Yeah?
1: May I come in?
3: Sure. You a local merchant?
1: No. I see you're a salesman.
3: That's right. What's your line?
2: There. That man.
1: You're sure?
2: That man.
1: He carried a sample case, and he moved into the lobby of a cheap hotel. I followed him into the elevator. I saw the room number on the tag of the key in his hand. He looked at me once, and I smiled at him. When he got off, I rode up one more floor, then walked down. I found the number of his room.
3: Yeah?
1: May I come in?
3: Sure. You a local merchant?
1: No.

0: You a local merchant?
1: No. I see you're a salesman.
0: That's right. What's your line?
1: I'm an instructor. A father. A husband.
0: Hey, what's the matter with you, fella? What are you going to do with that thing?
1: I'm going to kill you. Kill you! Kill you! Kill you! Elsa knows, but she sits in the car staring straight ahead. The motor hums in a vast silence. Square yellow signs blaze out of the darkness. Danger! Sharp curve ahead. The Revenge is behind now. Hours behind. 200 miles behind. A dead face. Blood on a cheap rug. A moment for death. A lifetime from a remembrance. Clocks can't be turned back. Nothing can be stopped or undone. A red sign glares out of the night like anger. Like a flame. Gasoline.
2: Why are we stopping, Philip?
1: Gasoline, dear.
2: Oh, gasoline.
1: The attendant is inside, making change for a customer. The man comes out, stuffing a receipt into his briefcase.
2: That man, Philip.
1: What?
2: That man with the briefcase.
1: Elsa.
2: He's the one, Philip. He did it. That man.
1: Elsa! My God! What have I done? Oh, my God!

0: Our sincere thanks to the divine Masons. 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
0: Well, I wanted to talk to Mr. and Mrs. Mason, but I see they've skipped away. Went back to their dressing room. Well, they're not going to get away with that. Not at these prices. Excuse me, darlings. I'll go back and drag them out, huh?
2: Yes, who is it?
0: It's I.
2: Oh. Just hang up the trousers on the hook outside, boy.
0: What do you mean, boy? This is Tallulah.
2: Tallulah who?
0: Tallulah who? Tallulah Knucklehead, you bankhead.
2: Oh, Tallulah. Just a moment, I'll be right with you. Pamela, where are you going? Come away from that window. We're four stories up. Hello, Tallulah. Come in.
0: I want to chat with you, James. How are you? And, oh, Pamela, how are you, my sweet? Pamela, it's Tallulah. Aren't you going to speak to me?
2: Pamela, how many times have I told you that shutting your eyes and facing the wall does not make you disappear?
3: Oh, Tallulah, dear, I didn't see you. How nice of you to come back. It's been lovely having this long chat with you. Good night, dear.
0: Just a moment.

0: You pint-sized, broad-eyed Dagmar.
1: Now, Tallulah, you know I adore you. Every time we meet, you always start that old argument about American actresses being superior to English actresses. Just because years ago Vivian Leigh played Scarlett O'Hara, you've never gotten over it.
0: Well, I've never forgiven her for getting that part.
1: Yes, I know. You think you could have played Scarlett O'Hara.
0: Play Scarlett O'Hara? I am Scarlett O'Hara.
2: If that boy would only bring my trousers. I feel sort of uncomfortable standing here this way.
0: You're looking well, James.
2: Well, rather chilly, but thank you.
0: Oh, and another thing, Pamela. How about Vivian getting that part in Streetcar Named Desire? I suppose I couldn't have played that better than she did.
1: No, for once I must agree with you, Tallulah. You'd make a better streetcar than Vivian.
0: And Gertrude Lawrence, a darling person, of course, but that's another one of your countrywomen getting that part in The King and I.
1: Funny they never offer you any of these parts, Tallulah.
0: They did offer it to me, but I objected to the billing, because they wouldn't change the name of the play to I and the King. Well, I've got to run, darling, to have a show to do. Oh, by the way, I'll be seeing you very soon. I'll be spending a week in Hollywood next week.
2: Really? What a lovely week to be in New York.
0: Isn't it sweet? Well, good night. See you two later.
2: Good night, Tallulah.
1: Good night, dear.
2: Ah, there goes a woman, my dear.
1: Yes, she's so dynamic, so forceful. Wherever does she get all that energy? And she always looks so wonderful.
2: And always the actress in the true tradition of the theatre. She didn't have that silly little byplay about the billing, I and the King.
1: Yes, that was funny, wasn't it?
2: Yes.
1: James, dear.
2: Uh-huh.
1: I've been thinking, I and the King. When we're introduced on a show like this, shouldn't it be Mrs. and Mr. Pamela Mason?
2: Oh, Pamela, you're not going to start that all over again.
0: We can't go any further now without introducing a man we have on our show who is indispensable to any show he's on. Am I right?
3: Right!

0: You're so right. And we are not going to do without Durante any longer, for here he is singing In My Strutaway, the one and only Jimmy Durante.
1: I just got back from Washington today, and really folks have got a lot to say. Now while I was there, I met the adjutant general, and what he told me put me in a daze. Why, for days and days and days and days and days and days, for a week. Wait a minute, wait a minute, wait a minute. There's a guy going on business for himself. The adjutant general says, Jimmy, you've been invited to entertain at the White House. He said it'll be a gathering of the intelligentsia, the hoi polloi, the 400, the 500, the 600, the 700, the 800. Everywhere you go, critics. Then he said, Jimmy, what do you do when you're called upon to entertain? I said, Mr. Adjutant General, what'll I do? I'll tell you. Why, in the midst of festivities, I'll get up and do my strutaway. In my cutaway, it's just a hop away, a slide away, and a scram away. And then you skitter right down and you go to town with a twist away. Why, when you strut away, this way it's a holiday. You know, I was dancing a strut away with a girl named Suzette when she accidentally backed into a hot radiator. Zip, rep, Suzette. It's a dance that's gonna gang break me now. You know, I know a beautiful gal invited me up to her apartment to teach her this dance. I wasn't in the apartment 10 minutes when who walks in? Her husband. Kind of perturbed. He said, what are you doing here? I said, I'm putting on my white tie. I'm putting on my top hat. I'm putting on my white tie to do my strut away. Doing a strut away. Say, did you ever have the feeling that you wanted to do the strut away? Why the hop away? The scram away? And then you skitter right down and you go to town doing the strut away. The hop away. The scram away. Once more. You know, folks, I'm happy to tell you that I just bought a brand new convertible coupe. Boy, what a car and what an invention it's got. You push a button, the top stays where it is, but the bottom falls out. So what did I do? I did the crawl away, not the strut away. Did you ever have the feeling that you wanted to do the strut away? The hop away, the scram away.

0: Thank you, Jimmy, darling. Come here, my sweet. I want to talk to you.
1: Yes, to Lou.
0: Well, just a moment, Jimmy, darling. Before I have a word with you, let's hear a last word from Reynolds, although I know we'll never hear a last word about Reynolds Aluminum.
2: No, for there never will be an end to the multiplying uses of aluminum, of Reynolds Aluminum, since Reynolds is one of America's great producers. Every day in defense plants, as among civilian manufacturers, new wonders are being wrought with the modern metal that is light and yet very strong, rust-proof, corrosion-resistant, practically everlasting. Reynolds Lifetime Aluminum Pipe makes the farmer's irrigation system and the barrels of bazookas. Reynolds Aluminum Sheet makes giant bombers and the roofs of factories. Vital parts of army tanks, as of your automobile, are Reynolds Aluminum. Though military needs come first now, Reynolds Gold is more aluminum for every need. Reynolds, pioneers of progress through aluminum.
1: Okay, Tolu, I'm ready. Start talking.
0: Oh, I'm sorry, Jimmy, but I must take time out now to ring my chimes. Will you wait here a moment?
1: Rules, rules, all the time new rules. What is this?
0: Why, this is NBC, the National Broadcasting Company.
3: This is The Big Show, Act Two. And here again is Tallulah Bankhead with Jimmy Durante.
1: Now, Tallulah?
0: Now, Jimmy.
1: Now, I ain't in the mood.
0: Oh. Come on, Jimmy, what's the matter?
1: Every time I come on this show, you always got some high-class actor playing those dramatic parts, like that James Mason. What about me? I'm as good as them English actors. To mention a few, Robert Donuts, Charles Laughton, Betty Grable.
0: Jimmy, Betty Grable's not English.
1: I know, but sometimes when you mention a product on radio, they send you a sample.
0: Well, well, I didn't know that. Fort Knox.
1: And he is, too.
0: Well, I didn't know you were a dramatic actor, Jimmy.
1: Why, I've played in everything Shakespeare ever wrote.
0: Oh, come now, Jimmy, not everything.
1: Unless he's written something lately.
0: Oh, I'd love to do a scene from Shakespeare with you, Jimmy. How about one of those warm, tender love scenes? Just you and I, darling.
1: Okay.
0: Come closer, closer. That's it. Go on, Jimmy. Look at me. Look at me, darling, and then you say,
1: is this a Dagmar which I see before me? How's that, Deluge?
0: Well, that's very good, Jimmy, but I don't seem to recognize the line of Shakespeare.
1: You don't recognize that famous scene from Mack Truck? That's the famous sequel. That's the famous sequel. Get me a. I thought this was one show I could go right through without a spit. Get me a doctor. I just split my participle.
0: Jimmy, I didn't know that you were so well versed in the classics.
1: When they wanted somebody to play Cyrano de Bergerac, did they ask me? No. They get some guy named Josephine Ferrer. He's a phony, him and his nose. He wears a faulty.
0: I know just how you feel, Jimmy, about somebody playing a part that you know you're best suited for. Well, I was talking to Mrs. Mason about the same thing.
1: Tallulah, if you and I teamed up and went to England, we'd have them rolling in the British Isles. We'd be the greatest stars they ever saw. Who knows? The king might even knight us.
0: Well, well, Sir James Durante.
1: Well, well, Sir Tallulah Bankhead.
0: Well, now, I'll tell you what, Jimmy. Let you and I play that scene the Mason just played. That story called Revenge. But, oh, we'll need an extra player to play the salesman. Oh, I know. Maybe Jack Carson might oblige. Jack, darling.
4: Yes, Tallulah?
0: Would you care to take a part in the play that we're going to do? The play the part
4: I'll
0: of...
4: I'll do it.
0: Well, wait a minute. Let me tell you what the part
4: doesn't
0: is.
4: Doesn't matter. I'll take it. I'm not turning down anything anymore. It's liable to be a hit.
0: Well, all right. Now, Jimmy, we're all set for Revenge.
1: We're going to do the sequel. Avenge, son of revenge. Meredith, some music, if you please. It's done. I killed as any man would have killed, with my embroidery scissors. It happened like this. We were riding along in a trailer. I was at the wheel. My wife was driving. It was dark out, but I could tell where we were going by following the black line in the middle of the white highway. It was a white highway for night driving. Suddenly there was a sound of a flat tire.
0: Why don't you watch where you're driving, stupid?
1: That was my flat tire speaking. I pulled over to the side of the road and jacked her up.
0: Put me down, you fool. You'll have to go to town and get another tire. What's the nearest town?
1: Tulsa. I'll start now. Will you be all right here alone?
0: Well, I hope so. Of course, if a burglar breaks in, it'll be quite a shock.
1: He'll get over it. Well, I'm off to Tulsa.
0: How are you going to get there?
1: I'll walk. It's only 400 miles. Well, give me the sign.

0: Believe me, I didn't lose my place. What could possibly happen? I was only gone 4 weeks. Nothing could happen to her. She can lick any man her weight. What a belt on that gal. 4 short weeks. A fortnight. Wait a minute. I was only gone half that time. A tootnit. When I got back, everything was quiet. I called to her. Mabel! Mabel! No answer. Of course not. That's not her name. Geraldine! Selma! Jessica! Sam! Just in case a man answers. Then I remember her name. It was Elsie. Elsie! Elsie! There she was lying on the floor, the tears streaming down her bruised and beaten face. Her lips blue and swollen, her eyes red and glazed. Gad, she looks awful in the morning without makeup. I spoke to her. Elsie, speak to me. Who done it? Tell me who done it. Speak to me, Elsie.
1: She killed me. Philip, she killed me.
0: That ain't Elsie, that's the salesman.
1: She gave me such a smash. She just utterly killed me.
0: Why? Why did she do it?
1: I do not know. I simply do not know. I rang the bell and she opened the door. And all I said was, I beg your pardon, is your wife home, sir? She killed me. She just utterly killed me.
0: Would you recognize her if you saw her?
1: I do not know. I simply do not know.
0: Listen, we're going to drive to Tulsa and find her. We're going to drive down every street, every alley, every road in Tulsa. You'll see her. We'll find her if we have to go to every town in Oklahoma.
2: Oklahoma! Oh, no! Oh!

0: Charming and colourful are the words of the Broadway hit musical The King and I. And charming, colourful and talented are the words for a young lady, one of the stars of that show, who's our guest tonight. I refer, of course, to Miss Dorothy Sarnoff. Miss Sarnoff, you don't know how happy I am to have you on our program. The daughter of General Sarnoff, chairman of the board of RCA, which controls the National Broadcasting Company, which in turn pays my salary.
1: But, Tallulah, I'm not his daughter.
0: Oh, I'm sorry, Miss Sarnoff. His niece.
1: Oh, no.
0: A cousin, Miss Sarnoff?
1: No.
0: You know him, Miss Sarnoff.
1: Oh, no.
0: Well, tell me, Buster. You do own an RCA radio set.
1: Oh, yes, Tallulah, I do.
0: Well, I knew there was some connection. Dorothy, I've been trying to buy 4 tickets for the King and I. You see, my 2 friends are celebrating their 12th anniversary.
1: Oh, they're married?
0: Yes, but not to each other. That's why they need 4 tickets.
1: Well, good luck to you, Tallulah. I hope you get them.
0: Well, now, let's put it this way. A few months ago, Ethel Merman was on this show, you know, and I needed 4 tickets for her show, Call Me Madam. And what do you think Ethel did? She called the box office and got me 4 tickets. Since that time, Ethel's been on this show 12 times.
1: Oh, I get it. Well, if Ethel Merman can do it, so can I.
0: Well, finally.
1: So I'll see that you get 4 tickets to Call Me Madam.
0: Ladies and gentlemen, Miss Sarnoff for her farewell appearance on this program. No, I didn't really mean that. Once in a while, a song is written that enjoys the good fortune of a wedding with a great singing talent. Such a marriage took place opening night at the St. James's Theater on 44th Street when Dorothy Sarnoff introduced the moving song, Something Wonderful, in The King and I. Tonight on The Big Show, she recreates that moment for us. By special permission of Richard Rodgers and Oscar Hammerstein, we present Dorothy Sarnoff singing their lovely brainchild, Something Wonderful.

This is a man who thinks with his heart. His heart is not always wise. This is a man who stumbles and falls, but this is a man who tries. This is a man you'll forgive and forget,

0: Thank you, Dorothy Tickets. I mean, Sarnoff. And if it turns out she is related to General Sarnoff, consult your local newspapers for my new show, A New Network. And now, darlings, I think it's time to...
1: Look, Elsa, can I talk here for a minute?
0: What is it, Archie? How are you, Archie?
1: Oh, I can't kick.
0: Everything going well?
1: No, I can't kick. I bent down to pick up a customer at the tavern and I banged me knee.
0: Oh, I am sorry. Stiff?
1: He'd been laying there for 3 days. But how you been, Tallulah? I ain't seen you since you had that big dinner at Duffy's about 6 months ago. Where you been, kid?
0: In a hospital.
1: Who was sick?
0: I was. The food was nauseating.
1: Yeah, I thought you'd like it. Real tasty, huh?
0: I still do. And for 6 months, I've been visiting the hospital every day.
1: 6 months? Funny. Other people left there that night, and they was only sick for 3 months. One guy was only sick a week. Of course, he died. But I didn't come here to bring up food. Sitting over there watching you do this stuff here, Tallulah. Honestly, it's amazing.
0: What's amazing?
1: It's amazing that a young, beautiful woman like you should waste your time looking like you.
0: What do you mean by that?
1: Well, confidentially, Tallulah, you happy working in a joint like this, you know? Have you ever thought of being an entertainer in a high-class joint like Duffy's Tavern?
0: You have entertainment there now? Has it helped business?
1: Has it? There was 430 eating dinner there last night.
0: 430?
1: Counting the flies. Yeah, I put in a lot of improvements at Duffy's, Tallulah.
0: Well, I hope you're going to improve the food.
1: That, too. From now on, whatever falls on the floor stays on the floor. Why don't you come down some night, Tallulah, and try a plate of our bully base soup.
0: Bully base soup?
1: Yeah, bully base, you know. It's sort of like a oxtail. It's the base of the bull.
0: Look, Archie, I can't make it, but how would you like to have the ink spots?
1: Who are they?
0: Well, just the greatest singing quintet in the world.
1: What? What do you know? You mean them five little dames up in Canada's old enough to sing?
0: No, Archie, no. These are the famous ink spots, and here they are. All right, fellas, how about showing this Archie man who the ink spots are? Give him a sample of Java Jive. Meredith, if you please.

0: soybeans, green beans, cabbage and greens. I'm not cheery for a bean, blessed is the cheery, cheery bean. Boy, I love coffee, I love tea, I love a java jive and it loves me.
1: Sing it, Fats.
0: Coffee and tea and the jabber in me. Yeah. I love java, sweet and hot.
1: Show your person.
0: Whoops, Mr. Moto, I'm a coffee.

0: Welding's wonderful. You want to use them at Duffy's?
1: I think so. At the tavern, a few extra spots won't show. Tell you what I'll do. I'll use them if you'll throw in that little musical combo you got back there.
0: Oh, Meredith Wilson's orchestra?
1: Yeah, what is that? Is that another quintet?
0: A quintet? We have 47 men in that orchestra.
1: They should have put a dame in it and made it a sextet. I wonder if I could possibly prevail upon this aggravation to honor us with their presence.
0: Well, why don't you let me ask him? I'll ask him privately. You sit down over there, darling. I'll be right back. Meredith, darling?
2: Yes, Miss Bankhead?
0: Meredith. Meredith, you see that boar standing over there?
2: Boar? Well, what's the matter, Miss Bankhead? Don't you like me anymore?
0: Like you? I adore you.
2: Well, you used to say I was a boar. Now you got another boar on the program. Have I offended you in any way?
0: No, of course not, darling. You're a regular boar. He's only a guest boar.
2: Oh, well, that's good. I feel better already. Now, if at any time I become less boring, you'll be sure and tell me, won't you?
0: A little chance of that, darling. Anyway, he's Archie, you know, from Duffy's Tavern, and he'd like you and the Oxford to come down and play for him. What do you say?
2: Well, sir, Miss Bankhead.
0: That's my boy who said that.
2: We'll play down at Duffy's if you want us to, Miss Bankhead. Of course, I'll need a little time to write a special song for the occasion.
0: You mean you need a special song to play at that joint?
2: Well, I always like to write a special song for wherever I play. As a matter of fact, I just finished a song for a very fine occasion. NBC's Silver Anniversary.
0: Oh, yes, darling. This year, NBC is celebrating its 25th anniversary.
2: That's right. The song is called Three Chimes of Silver.
0: Oh, what a lovely title, Meredith. And so appropriate for this darling network. 25 years. I wonder how old it really is. How about playing it for us now, huh? Ladies and gentlemen, for the first time, Meredith Wilson's latest composition, Three Chimes of Silver. Meredith, if you please.

Three chimes of silver. There you are, stations of our network. Your silver anniversary theme song. And now I'll take a moment before we come back to ring my darling chimes of silver. This is NBC, the National Broadcasting Company.

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1: Last year, a young man from Indiana came on our show and in a few short appearances scored one of the resounding successes of our season. His name, Herb Schreiner.
2: Hello.
1: What'd you say, dear?
2: Hello.
1: Oh, hello, darling. It's always a pleasure having you on our show, but I wish you could have been with us when we were in Paris. Ah, but you don't speak French, do you?
2: Well, a little bit. I mean, I was over there in the... I was over there for Uncle Sam. I speak some chocolate bar French. But I don't know. I'd like to go on with you to Paris, so I'll tell you that. I was over there... What was the occasion again? Wait a minute. It was the war.
1: Well, I bet a lot of you boys who were over in Paris in uniform would like to see it again, huh?
2: Well, a lot of fellas came back with fond memories, I'll tell you that. Fellas that was over there in the Air Force... Or in the service.
1: Well, I imagine the French girls were very nice to you boys. I certainly would have been.
2: Well, he was very nice to us, that's the truth. If he was lonesome, why, you could go over to Paris there and a girl would give you a kiss for a cigarette. I went there one time with a whole carton of cigarettes. Pretty near smoked myself to death.
1: Well, darling, I want to hear all about it, but will you wait just a minute? First, I want our friends to listen to this, for here's something of interest to you.
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1: Now, Herb Schreiner, what were we talking about? Oh, yes, of course. It was about the girls in Paris, wasn't it? Or was it something else?
2: I didn't realize there was anything else over there.
1: Well, Herb, by the sound of things, you boys must have hated to leave the French girls, didn't you?
2: Well, we sure did, I'll tell you that. It was kind of, we were awfully glad to get out, though, in a way. I'll tell you the truth, it was time to leave. All the soldiers was coming back. French soldiers, I mean. But I know I came home. I suppose you folks had a good time while you was putting on the big show over there, and I... Even though it was kind of fun, I was anxious to get back. I went back to my hometown, and as soon as I got out of the service, I started looking for some work. I must have been a little crazy or something, I guess. I don't know. I was trying to get a job. I wanted to go back to the general store where I used to work when I was a kid. I had, it was my grandfather's general store, and we used to do that. Kids would usually take a little job to earn a little spending money in those days. Today the kids are getting a lot more for it, of course. Today I heard of a kid just about 2 days ago. His mother hired him to do some odd jobs around the house, and he was charging so much for it, he was hiring his father to do the work. I never forget working though myself. I was at the general store. I used to get over there, and it was an easy job. I'll tell you the truth, the store didn't open till 6 in the morning. Gave me plenty of time to lay in bed there. And it was... it was kind of nice. It wasn't a store like you have today anymore. This was just one of these little small stores, and they used to sell everything in there from marshmallows to sheep dip, and it was sort of, everything smelled like kerosene that you bought, of course. Everything came in open boxes, too. You didn't get any canned stuff much. Usually the boxes was kind of handy, too. There'd be raisins in one box and prunes and oatmeal and all that stuff. And if you wanted anything, you'd just kind of reach in and grab it. In fact, that was my grandfather's slogan for the store. We handle everything. But he was kind of a nice old fellow. The trouble with the boxes being open like that, of course, you'd go after some prunes or raisins or something, the cat would be sitting in them. But it was a nice little store anyways, and plenty of work to do for two kids, kept two of us busy. There was another kid to help me. There was a kid I went to school with. He was in the third grade together, and, he's still out there in school. I don't know. He's in the third grade so long, they finally made him janitor. We had quite a few jobs. My job was, I used to get in there Saturday mornings, for example. I'd get in at about 7:30 usually, and I'd dust the penny candy. Had to keep it neat. And then I would, I'd trim the windows, which was a kind of easy job. We didn't trim them like you do here at Saks Fifth Avenue or anything like that. We'd just put the clean flypaper in the window. And that was about it. Sometimes we wash the cat, put him back in the window. But anyways, I had another job. I used to take care of the Cracker Barrel. There was a big Cracker Barrel in the center of the store, and the fellows that came in used to snitch crackers so bad. So my grandfather put a snapping turtle in the barrel. And on Saturdays, I used to have to walk the turtle. Had to keep it sanitary. My grandfather was a bug on cleanliness, I'll tell you that. What I'd do, I'd usually, by that time the day was about shot, and then around 4 o'clock in the afternoon, I'd spend the rest of the day delivering sheep dip. And I'd usually wear my good clothes, and then I'd go right from there to the dance. I remember the clothes I was wearing at the time. In fact, I bought my first suit at that store. How do you like it? It was just a stroke of luck that I got it, too. It was one of these suits, and you'd be surprised, the story behind it. It was, Sears Roebuck sent that suit, and it was a mistake. I didn't even order a suit. I'd sent away for a pair of snowshoes. I was going to a dance. But I was never very lucky with clothes. I've had an awful lot of luck. For instance, I had a white suit that I bought from that same outfit. It was a beautiful-looking white corduroy, and I had it pressed and left a Hershey bar in the pocket. I never was very lucky with clothes. I just don't buy any anymore. I had a beautiful two-pant suit one time. Somebody burned a hole in my coat. Well, anyways, you know, it's a funny thing. You talk about a store like that, and you don't get people hanging around those stores. You don't even find those kind of stores anymore. We had one fella used to come in there all the time, a swell fella, very smart fella, kind of a genius. Wasn't really a genius either. I mean, he was on the order of, he's kind of a goof is what he was, to tell you the truth. I tell you how he happened to come in there. In fact, it was a very odd case. They found him in there one day by the little post office desk. He was drawing mustaches on these criminal wanted posters, government posters. And they called the sheriff, and he grabbed him, going to run him in. But the fellow proved that it was his own picture he was drawing the mustaches on. That let him go. Well, anyways, I don't want to get too sentimental here, but I'll tell you, things ain't what they used to be. And they never was either. You'd be surprised. The general stores have started to fade out. In fact, people do most of their shopping now from Sears Roebuck catalogs out in the small towns. You'll take a catalog and you'll figure out what you want from it. Look through it. And then when you get back up the house, if you still want it, why, you send it away. Possible. Lula, I don't want to get too homesick, so I'm going to simmer down. I'll see you later.

Thank you, Herb Schreiner, darling, and good luck to you on your new TV show. And here, back again, fresh from a successful appearance in the second act of the big show of the Ink Spots. The number, the lovely ballad, I'm Lucky I Have You.

0: Thank you, Ink Spots. As always, you are great. And now, it's time to sound off for Chesterfield.
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1: 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Mildness plus,
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1: Science discovered what you can prove. 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
3: Chesterfield.
1: Chesterfield.
3: Chesterfield. 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
1: Chesterfield.
3: That's right.
1: The best cigarette for you.
3: That's right.
1: The best cigarette for you.
3: That's right.
1: So here's what we want you to do.
3: Right now.
1: Yes, here's what we want you to do.
3: Right now.
1: Sound off.
3: For Chesterfield.
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1: Do it.
3: Today.
0: A month or two ago, a new book was published. It's titled Snozzola. This would, of course, be Gene Fowler's moving story of Jimmy Durante's life. I found it one of the most engrossing and colorful stories about an entertainer that I've ever read. Of course, there were several minor details in the book that I would have handled differently.
4: How do you do? My name is James Durante.
0: How do you do?
4: And your name, madame?
0: Tallulah Bankhead. Darling, why the formal introduction?
4: Author meets the critic.
0: Oh, no, Jimmy. I'm not going to criticize your book. I thought it was most entrancing. And you know we're going to do a dramatization of your book tonight?
4: Yeah? With me in the title role, of course.
0: Well, no, darling. You see, we thought we'd have Jack Carson play Jimmy Durante.
4: What do you know? I'm better looking than I thought.
0: Yes, ladies and gentlemen, with Jack Carson playing Durante, James Mason and myself playing his parents, Pamela Mason, Ed Gardner also in the cast, and Mr. Durante himself as narrator. And Meredith, will you set the scene, if you please?

0: James Durante, actor, author, bon vivant, musician, singer, baby, was born on February 10th, 1893, 35 years ago. It was the occasion for a big carryings-on when the baby arrived in the Durante household. The news was broken to Jimmy's father when he came home from the barber shop.
1: Oh, darling, darling, are you home already?
2: Yes, dear. And what a ruggy day it was at the tonsorial parlor.
1: Ah, well, you must be tired. Sit down and rest. Dinner'll be ready in just a few minutes, darling.
2: Dinner not ready yet. I'm starved.
1: Oh, I'm sorry, darling, but I had a rough day, too. I had to do the laundry, clean every closet in the house, wax the floors, have a baby, go to the superette market. Take the car in.
2: What? What did you say? What was that? Go to the supermarket? Again?
1: Well, I had to get some pablum.
2: I don't like pablum. I told you that once, that I didn't like pablum.
1: But, darling, it's not for you. It's for the baby. I told you I had a baby today.
2: Oh, really? How clever of you. Was it a boy or a girl?
1: Your guess is as good as mine.

0: Even at that early age, James Thorani had him guessing. I wouldn't tell him if I was a boy or a girl. I'm no stool pigeon. So they had to buy me two outfits, a blue one and a pink one. I was already on the road to becoming Jimmy the well-dressed man or woman, whichever the case may be. I was a good baby. I didn't cry once all day long, but at night...
1: Wah, wah, wah, wah, wah. Wah, wah, wah, wah. Wah, wah, wah, wah. Wah, wah,
2: wah, wah, wah. There's that child again. Why doesn't somebody shut him or her up?
3: Well, darling, he or she wants its formula. Give it the formula.
2: Oh, very well. Here you are. It'll keep you quiet. Okay, dear, you can go back to sleep. We won't hear from the child again anymore now.
3: Oh, did you give it the formula?
2: Yes, I gave it E equals MC squared.
3: E equals MC squared? Why, that's Einstein's formula for atomic energy.
2: Yes, I know.
0: I started going out at an early age. James Durante meets his first girl, the girl next door.
4: Hey, what you doing, huh? What's your name, huh? Where you going, huh? What you got in your hand, huh? Where'd you get it, huh?
5: Oh, don't be so nosy.
0: Nosy? If I'd have listened to her, I'd have been a bum. A handsome bum, but a bum. We went to the same school together, that little girl and me. I was in the third grade, and she was in kindergarten. The next year, she was in the first grade, and I was in the third grade. The next year, she was in the second grade, and I was in the third grade. The next year, she was in the third grade, and I was in the second grade. She lapped me. But I studied hard, and we graduated together. She graduated from college, and I graduated from the second grade. The years passed, but I didn't. Then one night underneath a Brooklyn moon, I got up the courage to ask her the question.
4: Pamela?
5: Yes, Jimmy?
4: Are you a girl?
5: Yes, Jimmy.
4: Thank goodness. Then I must be a boy. I'll be right back.
5: Wait a minute. Where are you going?
4: Now that I know, I'm going home and take off this skirt.
0: That was the turning point of my career. I decided to go on a stage. I went home and told my mater. She was very sympathetic.
3: You are not going on the stage, James. Your education has been neglected. You can't even talk good English. Now, I've got a private English instructor for you. This is my son. And your name is...
6: Professor Archie. Hiya, kid. I'm going to learn you how to talk good English.
4: I ain't got no time for English. I don't have to learn. I'm going into show business. I ain't got no time for nothing but show business. I ain't got no time for you, neither.
6: Crummy Jake, ain't he?
3: That's one of my problems. He always keeps saying, I ain't got. What should I do about it?
6: Get him some. Look, kid, now you gotta learn how to talk English. Suppose you're out with a broad. a tomato. You know, a dame.
4: I ain't interested in dames.
6: I see I gotta learn this kid more than English.
0: I'm glad I listened to my mother and studied English. Because some years later, I opened on Broadway and the Club Durante. I'll never forget the night I made my debut.
3: Now, you mean debut, Jimmy.
0: Debut. The club lost a fortune at first. That opening night, we were packed to the rafters. My English was perfect.
6: You know, a dame.
4: I ain't interested in dames.
6: I see I gotta learn this kid more than English.
0: Well, I'm glad I listened to my mother and studied English. Because some years later, I opened on Broadway and the Club Durante. I'll never forget the night I made my debut.
3: Now you mean debut, Jimmy.
0: Debut. Club lost a fortune at first. That opened.

0: That opening night, we were packed to the rafters. My English was perfect. My diction was flawless. And when I stepped down on the floor to sing my opening song, they understood every word I sang.
1: I think I do. Oh, what a night.
2: Wait a minute.
1: Oh, sing it.
2: Wait a minute.
1: Hold
0: the music. Hold the music. Stop the book.
3: Jimmy, what are you doing? We're not through with the dramatization of your book.
0: I don't care about the book. This guy's singing it better than I can.
3: But, Jimmy, don't you know everybody wants to be like Durante? As a matter of fact, if the world were full of Durantes, what a wonderful world it would be.

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1: Well, darlings, our show is almost coming to a close. Our cast seems smug and complacent enough as they sit over there staring at me. Pamela Mason is giving me one of her sweetest smiles. I wonder what she's thinking.
2: Another 5 minutes, I can wipe this idiotic grin off my face.
1: And Dorothy Sarnoff seems quite happy, even if she didn't come across with any tickets for her show.
3: I had 4 tickets to give her, but they're way back in the 3rd row, and knowing how her eyes are, I...
1: And these 5 wonderful singers, the Delta Rhythm Boys. I wonder what they're thinking.
4: Censored.
1: And then there's that darling Herb Shiner. He keeps staring at me. I wonder what's on his mind.
5: Almost 8 o'clock. If I was back in Indiana, it'd be just time to slop the hogs.
1: Oh, of course, I know what Jimmy Durante is thinking.
6: What a built on that Dorothy Sarnoff.
1: How fickle can you be? Well, well, maybe Ed Gardner's thinking something pleasant about me.
6: What a built on that Pamela Mason.
1: Well, I'll try another man. I wonder what Jack Carson is thinking.
6: What a built on that Jack Carson.
1: But I still have one more chance. Ah, James Mason.
7: What a built on that... Oops!
1: I was thinking of you, honestly. Oh, well, what's the use? I never have the wives on my side. C'est la vie. Well, that's about all the time we have left now. We're off for Hollywood tonight, where next week our guests will be Joan Davis, Judy Holliday, Herb Jeffries,

0: Evelyn Knight, Groucho Marx, George Sanders, and some big names, too. And, of course, our very own Meredith Wilson and the Big Show Orchestra and Chorus. Until then, may the good Lord bless and keep you, whether near or far away, James.
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The chorus is directed by Ray Charles. Musical arrangements by Sidney Fine. This is Ed Herlihy saying goodnight.

But I know she's due, 'cause I'm tired, mighty tired of you. I guess by now, brother, you have the general idea. I am tired. There's no need of me kidding myself. Maybe you're all right, but I'm just tired. I think I'll go to a psychiatrist, one of them rich people, doctors, you know? And I guess he'll tell me a lot of big words all about psychiatrics and metaphysics and a whole lot of stuff I don't understand. Wonder how much he'll charge me for that. Whatever he charges, he'll probably end up saying the same thing. Pearl, you're just tired. I guess I better go to a plain doctor so he can tell me what I need. In fact, I know what I need. I need a little change.

0: 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The names have been changed to protect the innocent.
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0: You're a detective sergeant. 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
1: Dragnet, the documented drama of an actual crime. For the next 30 minutes, in cooperation with the Los Angeles Police Department, you will travel step by step on the side of the law through an actual case transcribed from official police files. From beginning to end, from crime to punishment, Dragnet is the story of your police force in action.
2: It was Tuesday, March 24th. It was windy in Los Angeles. We were working the night watch out of homicide detail. My partner's Frank Smith. The boss is Captain Warman. My name's Friday. We were answering an ambulance follow-up, attempted suicide. It was 11:52 p.m. when we got to 2296 Whitworth Drive. Front door.
3: The place is sure lit up.
2: Yeah. Better try it again, huh?
3: Yeah.
4: You the police?
2: Yes, ma'am. This is Frank Smith. My name's Friday.
4: Come on in.
3: Thank you.
4: He's in there at the study.
2: Who is he?
4: Carl Hamlin.
2: Are you Mrs. Hamlin?
4: Yes.
3: Door's locked.
2: Oh. Hamlin. Hamlin. Come on, open the door.
4: He has a gun. Said he was going to kill himself.
2: Yes, ma'am. Is there another key to this door?
4: No.
2: Well, give me a hand, Frank. We'll try to force it.
3: Yeah.
2: Right. Wait a minute. Let's try it this way.
3: All right.
2: Come on.
3: Guess it isn't going to give.
2: No. Is another way into the room, ma'am?
4: No, this is the only door.
3: How about windows?
4: What?
3: Windows leading into it.
4: Yes, off the front porch. Came in here drunk, caused a scene.
2: Down this way?
4: Yes.
2: There's the window here?
4: Yes, it is.
3: Can you see anything?
2: No, let me have your flashlight.
3: Yeah, here you go.
2: Yeah, I can see him there on the floor.
4: Can't you do something? He might still be alive.
2: Well, the screen's locked.
3: You got something to cut it with?
2: Just a minute. Try these keys. Yeah. That's got it.
3: Good. Okay. Let's see if we can get the window open.
2: Yeah. I can't. I'm going to have to break this, ma'am.
4: Well, I don't care as long as you get to him.
2: All right. I'm going to hold the light for him.
3: Yeah.
2: You better stand back, ma'am. The glass
4: hurry,
2: here.
4: Please.
2: All
4: just
2: right.
4: Hurry.
3: Can you reach the latch from there?
2: Wait a minute. Yeah, I think so. Yeah, I got it.
3: I'll give you a hand in.
2: All right.
4: Can you see if he's still alive?
2: Just a minute. We'll have to get into the room first, ma'am.
3: Watch your step there, Joe.
2: Yeah. All right, come on. I'll give you a hand.
3: All right.
2: Thanks. As soon as the ambulance gets here, will you show the attendant how to get in?
4: Yes. Can you tell if he's alive yet?
2: No, ma'am. Not yet. You want to get the door? I'll check the victim.
3: Yeah. How about it?
2: We better have the attendant look at him.
3: Uh-huh. Take a look at that. No wonder we couldn't force the door.
2: Yeah. There's a chair under the knob.
3: Locked and bolted? He must have wanted real privacy.
2: Looks like he's got it now.
4: That's the room right there.
3: Yes, ma'am.
5: Hi.
3: Oh, hi.
4: He's dead. Carl's dead.
2: You want to wait in there, ma'am?
4: I didn't think he'd really do it.
2: How about it?
3: Just a minute. No, nothing. He's dead. That his wife?
2: Yeah.
3: I'm sorry to have to do this, ma'am, but there are a couple of things I've got to know.
4: Go ahead.
3: Want to give me his full name?
4: Carl Hamlin.
3: His age?
4: 43.
3: Does he live here?
4: No. We had a house over on Bronson, 947. Do you have to go through all this?
3: No, that's all, Mrs. Hamlin. I get the rest of it later.
2: Frank.
3: Yeah?
2: You want to finish up here?
3: Sure.
4: It's all so wrong. Carl's dead. It's all wrong.
2: Yes, ma'am. Is there anything we can get for you?
4: No.
2: Do you want to go in the other room and sit down? That's better. Like to call your doctor for you?
4: I've already called him from my mother. He's on the way over.
2: Where is she now?
4: In the back bedroom. She's lying down. This whole thing's been a shock for her.
2: Yes, ma'am, I can understand.
4: When I talked to him, he said for me to give her one of the pills he prescribed. It's supposed to make her sleep.
2: Mm-hmm.
4: You're going to have to talk to her.
2: Yes, we probably will.
4: I hope you won't have to do it tonight. This whole thing's been a terrible shock to her. She's not too well anyway.
2: Well, we'll try to avoid upsetting her any further.
4: I'd appreciate it more than I could tell you.
2: All right, Ms. Hamlin. There are a few questions we've got to ask if you feel up to answering them.
4: Might as well get it over with. What do you want to know?
2: Do you want to tell us what happened?
4: Well, Carl came over tonight, drunk. It caused a big scene.
2: Your husband doesn't live here, then?
4: No, we're separated.
2: I see. Who was here when the shooting took place?
4: A mother and myself.
2: Anybody else living here?
4: No, just the two of us.
2: All right. What time did Mr. Hamlin get here?
4: I'm not sure. I was asleep.
2: I beg your pardon?
4: I was asleep. I don't know.
2: I see. You weren't expecting him then?
4: No, no. Last time I saw him, I told him to leave me alone. That I'd get a court order if I had to.
2: Yeah.
4: We've been separated about a week this time.
2: This isn't the first time, then?
4: No, there've been other times. This was the worst. I told him I was finished, that I didn't want anything more to do with him.
2: Mm-hmm.
4: He's been calling. Here, where I work, most of the time he was drunk. Kept asking for a reconciliation, saying how sorry he was and asking me to take him back.
2: Yeah.
4: I'm not blaming it all on him. I know some of it was my fault.
2: All right, do you want to go on?
4: He called me this afternoon. He had to see me. Had it all worked out so we could get back together again.
2: Uh-huh.
4: I told him I didn't want to see him. I said for him to stay away.
2: Yeah.
4: Came home and told my mother about it. Said Carl might show up, that if he did, I didn't want to see him.
2: All right, go on.
4: Kind of half expected him to show up, but he didn't. I went to bed after the 10:30 news. Mother stayed up to read.
2: Mm-hmm.
4: First I knew there was anything wrong when I heard the shot. I got up and came right downstairs.
2: Mm-hmm.
4: Mother was standing in front of the study door. She told me that Carl was inside, that he'd shot himself.
2: Mm-hmm.
4: I tried to call him. First I thought he was playing some kind of a joke.
2: Yeah.
4: My mother said she'd heard Carl fall down in the room. I called you right away.
6: Joe?
2: Yeah. What do you got?
6: DOA slip. I'll put in a call to the photo lab in the corner.
2: Okay.
6: I checked the guns, .38 revolver, one shot fired.
2: Well, that fits with the story I just got from his wife.
6: Mm-hmm. I'll make the call, so. Wonder if I could use your phone, Mrs. Hamlin.
4: What?
6: I'd like to use your phone, please.
4: Oh, it's in the hall, the table there.
6: Thank you.
2: Did your mother tell you what happened?
4: Yes, in a way.
2: Well, how do you mean that?
4: She's over 70, Sergeant Friday. A thing like this isn't easy to go through at that age.
2: I see.
4: Well, my mother and Carl didn't get along. He always said that she caused the trouble between us. Told me a couple of times that if she'd keep her nose out of our business, we might be able to get along.
2: Uh-huh. Wonder if it'd be possible for us to talk to her.
4: You have to.
2: Yes, ma'am, we do.
4: I'll go see.
2: All right, thank you.
6: Crew's on the way, Joan.
4: Going to be more policemen out here?
2: Yes, ma'am. We'll try to make it as brief as possible.
4: I'd appreciate it.
2: We'll do everything we can.
4: I'll go get my mother.
2: Thank you.
6: She gave you the story?
2: As much as she knew.
6: What do you mean?
2: Well, she says she wasn't in the room at the time. Her mother saw it happen.
6: Oh.
2: Did you turn anything in the other room?
6: Mm-mm.
2: As soon as we get a statement from her mother in the corner gets here, we can shove off.
6: Yeah.
4: You can sit over here, Mother.
7: Yes, dear.
4: These men want to ask you some questions. This is my mother, Mrs. Gaylor, Sergeant Friday. This is Officer Smith.
2: How do you do, ma'am?
6: All right, ma'am.
4: How do you do?
2: We'll try to make this as brief as possible, Mrs. Gaylor. Just a couple of questions we've got to ask.
4: You go right ahead. If you get tired, Mother, you tell them and they'll stop.
7: Yes, dear.
2: Now, what time did your son-in-law get here tonight?
7: I'm not sure. I think it was about 11:30.
2: Uh-huh.
7: Nora told me Mr. Hamlin might be coming over. At that time of night, you'd hardly expect anybody to come calling, would you?
2: No, ma'am.
7: He did. He always was doing something no one else did. I think he just sat around and tried to figure things to do that was different.
2: Mm-hmm.
7: Like tonight. Came in drunk, yelled about how he wanted to have a showdown. I didn't know what he was talking about.
2: Mm-hmm.
7: Started to yell at me. Told me how the split-up was my fault. Started to curse at me.
2: Mm-hmm.
7: I'm 73, Mr. Friday. I've seen a lot of things. Met a lot of people. Isn't anybody who can talk to me like that. I told Mr. Hamlin. Told him to get out of the house. That's when he pulled this gun out of his pocket.
2: Yes, ma'am.
7: Had it right in his coat, the outside pocket.
2: I see.
7: I told him. I said, Mr. Hamlin, you just stop this foolishness and get out of here. That's what I said to him.
6: Yes, ma'am.
7: He just looked at me and said, yeah, you'd like that, wouldn't you? Those are the exact words. Then he told me how he was going to kill himself to show me.
2: Mm-hmm.
7: I thought it was some kind of dramatics. Mr. Hamlin was that kind, you know, always play-acting around.
2: Yes, ma'am.
7: Not this time. Next thing I know, he ran into the study and locked the door. After that, there was a shot and I heard him fall down. Right then is when Nora came into the room.
2: All right, Ms. Gaylor. I think we have all the information we need now.
7: Okay, if I go to bed then?
2: Yes, ma'am. Go right ahead.
7: Good night, then. You want to help me, dear?
4: Yes, Mother. I'll be right with you.
7: I'll be waiting up for you. Mr. Friday?
2: Yes, ma'am.
7: Anything more you want to know about Mr. Hamlin? I'll tell you.
2: No, I don't think there'll be anything else, ma'am.
7: If there is, I'll tell you.
2: All right. Thank you, Ms. Gaylor.
7: I'll be in my room, Nora.
4: All right, Mother. I'll be right there. Taking this a lot better than I thought she would.
2: Miss Hamlin.
4: Yes.
2: Did your husband ever talk about suicide before?
4: Yes, yeah, several times. Just this last week, I thought he was being dramatic again. I didn't pay much attention to him. It's so hard to tell if he was drunk or if he really meant something.
2: Mm-hmm.
4: All the years we were married, I don't think he was ever really serious.
2: You got it wrong, haven't you?
4: Hmm?
2: He was this time. a.m. The photographer got to the house and took pictures of the room. The coroner removed the body to the county morgue, and at 2:37 a.m., Frank and I left the house. We went back to the office and filled out the 3.11.1 form, listing the death of Carl Martin Hamlin as a suicide. Frank called the coroner's office to find when we could get the results of the autopsy. They told us we'd have the necessary information late that afternoon. 3:18 a.m., we signed out of the office and went home. At 10:15 that morning, we got a call from Ray Pinker. He asked us to come right over to the crime lab.
8: We were running a routine check this morning. Came up with a couple of things I think you'd like to know.
2: All right, what you got, Ray?
8: Here, take a look. Now, this is a bullet we fired from the gun found in the victim's hand.
2: Yeah.
8: Now, there. You can see it weighs 130 grains.
9: Uh-huh.
8: Now, this is the bullet that killed the man.
2: Uh-huh.
8: Take a look.
2: That's all out of shape.
8: Mm-hmm. See anything else?
2: No, looks all right to me.
6: Yeah, what are you building, Ray?
8: Well, I checked this one pretty carefully. Made sure that all of it was here. You know, that none of the lead had been sheared off my bone tissue?
2: Yeah.
8: None missing. It's complete.
2: Yeah.
8: Now, take a look. Here, let me put this one on the scales. Now, check it yourself.
2: 95 grains.
8: Yeah. 35 grains difference. Well, let me show you something else here. I figured the length of both bullets. They don't check out either.
2: What's it mean, Ray?
8: Bullet that killed Hamlin's a .380. It's a European calibration.
2: Mm-hmm.
8: Gun he had in his hands, a .38 revolver.
6: Yeah.
8: 380's automatic ammunition.
2: Yeah.
8: This fella Hamlin pulled a pretty neat trick.
6: Well, what do you mean, Ray?
8: He killed himself with a bullet that couldn't possibly be fired from the gun he was holding.
6: Huh. Something sure out of place.
8: Yeah. Might as well tear up the forms you filled out on this one. No suicide.
2: Yeah.
8: You gotta find a murder gun.
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2: A.M. Frank and I, along with Ray Pinker, left the crime lab and we drove out to see Nora Hamlin. From the physical evidence on hand, the way the door had been locked, and the fact that the windows had been bolted from the inside, it appeared unlikely that anybody could have left the room after Carl Hamlin had been shot. Yet from the information we'd gotten from Pinker, there had to be another gun involved in the killing. 11:24 a.m. We got to the house on Whitmore Drive.
4: Good morning. I didn't expect to see you back so soon. You want to come in?
2: Yes, ma'am. Ms. Hamlin, this is Mr. Pinker from our crime lab. Ray, Ms. Hamlin.
4: It's nice to know you, Mr. Pinker.
8: How do you do?
4: Are there some more questions you have to ask?
2: Yes, ma'am, that's right. I wonder if we could take another look at the study.
4: Sure. Didn't the men who were here last night get what they needed?
2: Well, we'd just like to check it again with Mr. Pinker here.
4: Uh-huh. Well, you know where it is.
6: How's your mother feeling this morning?
4: She had a good sleep. The doctor gave her a sedative. She's still in bed.
2: We'll try not to disturb her.
4: Well, you go ahead with what you have to do. I'm trying to get the house in order. If there's anything you want, I'll be across the hall.
2: Thank you.
6: Thanks.
2: Right over here, right?
8: Mm-hmm.
2: This is where we found him. You can see there where we had to break the window to get in.
8: Mm-hmm.
2: Right?
6: Yeah.
2: You got that sketch you made last night?
6: Yeah. Yeah, here it is. You want to take a look, Ray?
8: Yeah.
6: There you can see, the body was about here.
8: Mm-hmm.
6: Over here. And the feet were about here. That's about right, isn't it, Joe?
2: Yeah. It was right next to the chair there.
6: Mm-hmm. That's the way I got it there. Just about on the perfect line between the floor lamp and the chair over there.
8: Mm-hmm. What about the gun?
2: In his right hand.
8: Was the gun in his hand when you found him?
2: Yeah, that's right. Pictures from the photo lab will bear that out.
8: Sure is out in left field.
2: How do you mean?
8: I talked to Doc Newbar when he sent the bullet over.
2: Mm-hmm.
8: The way he described the wound, it's pretty tough to buy that a right-handed man could shoot himself so the slug would end up where it did.
2: Exactly. How do you mean?
8: Well, the bullet entered just to the right of the center of his chest. About here.
6: Uh-huh.
8: Came to rest under the right arm. Here. Line of travel's way off.
2: Sure would have been an easier way to do it, huh?
8: Yeah. What about the door when you found it?
2: I'll show you how it was locked. Give me that chair, Frank.
6: Yeah. There you go.
2: Now, the key was turned. Bolt was thrown.
8: Mm-hmm.
2: And then this chair was propped up under the knob like this.
8: Mm-hmm. How about the key? Was it still in the lock?
2: Yeah.
8: Sure looks like he meant the door to stay shut.
2: Yeah, we could figure that.
8: Place looks pretty solid. Plaster walls. Not much chance of anybody getting through them.
2: Mm-hmm.
8: You check the bookcases?
6: What do you mean?
8: From here. Line of travel's way off.
2: Sure would have been an easier way to do it, huh?
8: Yeah. What about the door when you found it?
2: I'll show you how it was locked. Give me that chair, Frank.
6: Yeah. There you go.
2: Now, the key was turned. Bolt was thrown.
8: Mm-hmm.
2: And then this chair was propped up under the knob like this.
8: Mm-hmm. How about the key? Was it still in the lock?
2: Yeah.
8: Sure looks like he meant the door to stay shut.
2: Yeah, we could figure that.
8: Place looks pretty solid. Plaster walls. Not much chance of anybody getting through them.

0: Not much chance of anybody getting through them. Mm-hmm. You checked the bookcases?
1: What do you mean?
0: Any of them pull away from the wall?
1: Well, I looked at them last night. They all seem solid enough.
2: Mm-hmm. No? You got any ideas, Ray?
0: I don't know. The way that door looks, rest of the room, doesn't seem likely anybody could have shot him then gone outside and locked the door.
2: Think they could have come in through the window?
0: You had to break it.
2: Yeah.
0: The way it's set up, you shouldn't have any trouble finding the suspect.
2: What do you mean?
0: Find a butler built like an envelope.
2: Mighty funny.
0: You didn't see a shell casing around last night, did you?
2: Well, there wasn't any reason to look for it.
0: Mm-hmm. There's no sign of one now. Looks like the room's been cleaned.
1: Yeah.
2: Well, I guess we better check with the Hamlin woman, huh?
1: And get the stuff away from the door.
2: Miss Hamlin. Miss Hamlin?
3: Oh, yes, just a minute. Something you want?
2: Yes, ma'am. Has anybody been in the study since we left last night?
3: I didn't know. I wasn't supposed to. You didn't say anything about it.
2: Well, did you clean the room?
3: Yes, I told you. I was straightening up the house. I ran the vacuum in here.
0: Did you see an empty shell casing?
3: I don't know what you mean.
1: Well, it looks like this, ma'am. See? The brass part on this bullet.
3: No, I didn't see anything like that.
0: Have you emptied your cleaner since you used it this morning?
3: No.
0: Wonder if we could see it.
3: Sure. I don't understand what this is all about, but if you want to see the vacuum, I'll get it.
2: If you want to tell me where it is, I'll get it for you.
3: Oh, it's no trouble. In the closet here in the hall.
2: Can I give you a hand with it?
3: It's not heavy. You want the attachments, too?
0: No, ma'am. Just the cleaner itself.
3: All right. It is.
0: Mm-hmm. All right, if we use a piece of this newspaper.
3: Sure, go ahead. I guess you know what you're doing.
0: This is the way you take the dust bag out?
3: Yeah, just flip that little catch on the side there.
0: Mm-hmm.
3: If you'll tell me what you're looking for, I might be able to help.
2: How about it, Ray?
0: Yeah, here it is.
2: 380?
0: Yeah.
3: What's all that mean?
2: Do you have another gun in the house, Ms. Hamlin?
3: No.
1: You're pretty sure about that?
3: Yes. What makes you think there might be another one?
2: Well, how many shots did you hear last night, Ms. Hamlin?
3: What do you mean?
2: Well, just that. How many shots did you hear?
3: One.
2: You sure about that?
3: Yes, why?
2: We've got reason to believe that there were two shots fired.
3: What difference does it make how many there were?
2: Pretty big difference.
3: Why is it important? My husband killed himself. I can't be sure how many I heard. One, two, three, half a dozen. What difference does it make?
2: Well, we'll try to explain it to you. Your husband was holding a .38 caliber revolver when we found him. But the bullet that killed him came from a .380 automatic.
3: I don't know what you're talking about. What are you trying to say?
2: Well, I think you'll understand this. Your husband didn't kill himself.
3: You're not serious.
2: Afraid we are, ma'am.
3: This whole thing is ridiculous.
2: The evidence makes it true.
3: Who'd kill him? Who'd have a reason?
2: We'd like to know that, too.
1: Would you get your mother, please?
3: What do you want to talk to her about?
2: What if you'd get her, please?
3: I'm not going to have her dragged into anything. She's had enough trouble. There's no reason for you to make any more.
4: Don't worry about it, Nora.
3: Mother, you shouldn't be out of bed.
4: I heard the talking. I've been listening. Haven't seen you before. You a policeman, too?
0: No, ma'am. I'm Ray Pinker.
4: How do you do? Jesse Gaylor. Nora's mother.
0: How are you?
4: Now, what's all this about Mr. Hamlin not killing himself?
2: That's right, Ms. Gaylor.
4: What makes you think it is?
2: A lot of things. Do you have a gun in the house?
4: You mean a pistol?
2: That's right.
4: Might. Why?
2: Where is it?
4: In the table there. Left-hand drawer.
1: I'll get it.
2: How about it?
1: 380.
2: That gun belonged to you, Ms. Gaylor?
4: Yes. My husband had it.
2: Mm-hmm.
4: All this talk about Mr. Hamlin. If he didn't kill himself, who do you think did?
2: Well, that's what we're trying to find out.
4: Uh-huh. But you got somebody you're looking at, haven't you? Somebody you figure did it?
2: This is your gun.
4: Uh-huh.
2: You're the only person who witnessed the shooting.
4: That's right.
2: Well, why don't you tell us about it?
4: Because if I did, you'd never believe it.
2: Well, give us a try, huh?
4: All right. Mr. Hamlin came here last night, like I said. He was drunk. Came in and started yelling. I was sitting in that chair reading. He started to curse at me.
2: Yeah.
4: I didn't pay him no mind. Told him to go away. That Nora was through with him. He wouldn't go.
1: Yes, ma'am.
4: All of a sudden, he pulled out a gun and started waving it around. Said if I didn't get Nora, he'd kill himself. I thought it was just some more of his play acting.
2: Yes, ma'am.
4: I didn't pay any attention to him. Figured when he was through, he'd go away. I went back to the book. Made him madder than ever.
2: Mm-hmm.
4: He grabbed the book out of my hand and shot right at it. Then he threw it into the

0: fireplace.
1: You threw your book into the fireplace, is that right?
0: That's right. Just all of a sudden something happened to me. Don't think I've ever been so mad. I took the gun out of the table there and shot him. Got real scared and ran into the study. Closed the door behind him.
1: Mm-hmm.
0: I heard him lock the door and move something up to the door.
2: Must have been the chair.
0: Yeah, I guess it was. Right after that, I heard him fall down. Right after that, Nora came into the room.
3: Why didn't you tell me, Mother?
0: Wasn't any reason to. I had to think about it. But I'd done what I had to do. I was going to call you men this morning and tell you the truth. I really was. You believe that?
1: Well, I guess so.
0: I really was. Just all of a sudden last night when he shot my book, I've never been so mad. I really wanted to kill him.
1: You remember it all pretty well, don't you?
0: Yes, I do. All of it.
1: You want to get a coat, Miss Gaylor? We'll have to take you downtown.
0: Yes, sir. I'll do it right away.
1: Better go with her, Frank.
4: Yeah.
3: Is it going to be all right?
1: We don't decide that, ma'am.
3: But she told the truth. Isn't that going to make a difference?
1: We'll put it down that way. You want to get that book, Ray? We're going to need it.
2: Yeah.
3: She didn't say a word about it.
1: Yeah, I know. Story's still pretty hard to believe, isn't it?
2: Here we are. Here's the book Hamlin shot. Slug's still in it. Looks like a .38.
1: Mm-hmm.
2: Might have made her mad enough to kill him.
1: Yeah.
3: What is it, Mr. Friday?
1: Holy Bible.
5: The story you have just heard is true. The names were changed to protect the innocent.
6: On July 14th, trial was held in Department 96, Superior Court of the State of California, in and for the County of Los Angeles. In a moment, the results of that trial.
5: Now, here is our star, Jack Webb.
1: Thank you, George Fenneman. 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They satisfy.
6: Jessie Margaret Gaylor was examined by three psychiatrists appointed by the court and found to be insane during the commission of the crime. A sanity hearing was held and she was made a ward of the state. She was placed in the state hospital at Mendocino for treatment.
5: This week, a group of men are meeting in New Orleans for the 61st annual conference of the International Association of Chiefs of Police. Dragnet is pleased to extend its best wishes to our top law enforcement officers and to thank them for the protection they give our homes and families. May their convention be an outstanding success.

0: 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Heard tonight were Ben Alexander, Lillian Powell, Olin Soule, Virginia Gregg. 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Hal Gibney speaking.
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1: Johnny Dollar.
2: Dan Mapes, New York Police Department, Mr. Dollar.
1: Oh, hi.
2: I just went over your statement to the officers who went to the scene of the shooting. Pretty rough business.
1: Yeah. How's the girl?
2: She hasn't regained consciousness. We've got to get on with this, Dollar. There's some questions I want to ask you.
1: Sure. Glad to do what I can. Where can I meet you?
2: What's the matter with right here at headquarters?
1: Okay. Say in about an hour?
2: Make it a half an hour. I said I want to get on with the case. Room 212, Sergeant Daniel Mapes.
1: Okay, Sergeant. I'll be there.
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1: 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The following is an accounting of expenditures during my investigation of the Todd matter. A burglary that occurred 6 months ago, but the murder try occurred only a few hours ago. 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I explained events up to date and requested that Freed contact their New York office and employ counsel for me in the event the New York police chose to hold me as a material witness in the shooting of Gloria Tierney.
3: Ah, we aren't going to hold you. Why should we?
1: I don't know. Why should you?
3: Sit down. Take it easy.
1: Okay, thanks.
3: So, you're a freelance insurance investigator.
1: Yeah, that's right.
3: Working for Four State out of Wilmington, huh?
1: That's right.
3: Okay, suppose you give it to me.
1: Well, you got it right in front of you there in that report. I told it to the investigating officers right after the shooting last night.
3: Now you tell it to me.
1: All right. I made an appointment to meet this girl. She called me about 12 o'clock midnight, and I went on over to her apartment. She wasn't around when I got there, so I waited and talked to her landlady. A few minutes later, I saw her coming across the street. I went over to meet her because she looked like she'd been hurt or something. I walked her back across the street. Somebody pulled up in a car just as we got to the curb.
3: Says here, Black Caddy, 1955, Coupe de Ville.
1: Yeah, I didn't pay too much attention.
3: What was the license number?
1: Couldn't tell. It was blacked out.
3: Okay, go on.
1: There was a man in it. I didn't see his face. Didn't even notice him, really. He just started shooting. The girl was hit three times. I was trying to help her, and he got away.
3: Well, what else?
1: That's it.
3: Okay. Tell me why you were in here yesterday afternoon checking to see if this Gloria Tierney had a record.
1: I was about to contact her. I wanted to know if she'd ever been in trouble.
3: Now tell me what you're working on.
1: The Todd case.
3: Todd?
1: Yeah, burglary out in Long Island about 6-7 months ago. I had reason to believe the girl might be able to help me on it.
3: Because of what?
1: Because of her mink coat.
3: Well, I'm glad you answered that way, Dollar. The coat's in the lab now. They're looking it over. We found it listed in our stolen property files. So far, your story is okay, but believe me, it isn't over yet.
1: Huh?
3: Tell me more. We know about the coat. We want to know about the girl who was wearing it.
1: Sorry, I can't help you.
3: We didn't have her prints on file here, but we sent them off to Washington. She's still unconscious. She's in pretty bad shape. She can't talk. You can. What's her angle?
1: I don't know.
3: You don't know who shot her. You didn't get the license number. You just stood there and let it happen. All you were interested in was your mink coat.
1: Look,
3: is that what you're trying to tell me?
1: I might be through trying to tell you anything, pal.
3: Don't get smarty pants with me, Dollar. I got myself a shooting to straighten out. I'll straighten it out any way I can. What else did she have in the Todd business?
1: You tell me.
3: Nothing. A small diamond ring on a little finger. It's not on the stolen property list. Tell me, Dollar, did your insurance company pay off this claim?
1: Yes, the whole thing. About $75,000.
3: $75,000?
1: That's right.
3: Well, at least you got the coat back. Even if it has got three bullet holes in it.
1: Maybe we'll get a line on the whole job.
3: If she regains consciousness. Meanwhile, you can sit here and tell me about your tip.
1: What?
3: Who put you on to Gloria Tierney?
1: No, I'm afraid I can't tell you that.
3: Why not?
1: Because I promised not to disclose any names.
3: Oh, for...
1: I can tell you this much, though. The man who told me about Gloria Tierney couldn't possibly have had anything to do with the Todd case. He was in prison when it happened.
3: Let's have his name so I can check it.
1: He's in Indiana now.
3: He's got a name in Indiana. What is it?
1: Sorry.
3: You going to sit there and tell me he gave you a name to start with and that's all you bought?
1: Yep.
3: Suppose I told you I don't believe anything. And I think I'll hold you for a while until you forget about whatever deal you made with an ex-con.
1: Well, suppose I told you that a lawyer for my insurance company is on his way down here right now just to see that I get treated right. What's funny?
3: You. You insurance guys. You know what? You give me a pain. Right here.
1: We went on like that a little while. Then I accompanied Sergeant Mapes to Gloria Tierney's apartment. A full crew of technicians were there, giving the premises a complete check. Mapes dispatched two sets of detectives to cover the neighborhood for possible witnesses to the shooting. Another pair began to cover the apartment house itself. I went with Mapes to talk to the manager, Mrs. Stromberg. She looked white and shaken.
3: You remember Mr. Dollar?
4: Yes. Hello, Mr. Dollar. How's poor Gloria?
1: Not very good, Mrs. Stromberg. She's still unconscious.
3: And we're still pretty much in the dark about all this, Mrs. Stromberg.
4: Where is she? What hospital? I'd like to go see her. Maybe there's something I can do.
3: Best thing you can do is try to help us find out who shot her.
1: She's at the police emergency hospital right now, Mrs. Stromberg. I'll have them phone you when she can see people.
4: Thank you. Oh, what an awful thing. Well, what's it all about? Why would anyone want to shoot Gloria?
1: We hope we can ask her that question. Right now, we're going to try to find out all we can, and maybe you can help us.
4: Well, I hope so. What can I tell you?
1: Where she worked, how she lived, what people she knew.
4: Oh, dear.
1: Yesterday, you told me you'd known her for a year.
4: Yes, ever since she moved in.
3: All right. Was she a nice girl?
4: Of course she was a nice girl. Quiet, minded her own business.
3: Where'd she work at?
4: Well, I don't know. I mean, Gloria doesn't work as far as I know.
3: Who pays her rent?
4: She always gave me a check.
3: Who gave her a check?
4: Well, I really don't know.
3: Don't you know anything? What's the matter with you?
4: Well, I'm trying.
1: Mapes, no. Why don't you go sit down?
3: All right, I'll sit down here.
1: Mrs. Stromberg, what can you tell us about her? Do you know where we can contact her family?
3: Think about it.
4: Well, I don't know. I know they live in California somewhere, but that's all I do know. She talked about them now and then.
1: Uh-huh. How about her friends here in town?
4: What about them?
1: Well, for instance, the man who drove the black Cadillac last night.
4: I never saw that car around here before.
1: Did she talk about her friends to you?
4: Why, no.
1: She's a pretty girl, young. Boyfriends?
4: Oh, yes, she did talk about them now and then. Do you suppose one of them had something to do with this?
3: Mrs. Stromberg, some guy pulled up in a black caddy last night and pumped three slugs into her. She acted funny before that, according to you. Run out when she was supposed to meet Dollar here. Don't you know if any of her friends drove a car like that?
4: No.
3: You know this, but you don't know that. What kind of a friend were you?
4: What?
3: What kind of a friend were you? That girl's lying in a hospital right now. She's got a slug here, another one here, and here. They've operated twice. You weep and holler and stand around wringing your hands about her, but you won't open your mouth about helping us find who did it. Now, let's start with that car again. You've got the front apartment here. You can see the street from those two windows. Have you ever seen that black caddy here before?
4: Yes.
3: Well, why didn't you say so in the first place? Whose is it?
4: I don't know. I mean, I don't know his full name.
3: Well, what do you know about him?
4: His name is Bill something.
3: Bill something.
4: Yes.
3: That's a big help. What does he look like? Where does he work? What does he do?
4: I don't know. I really don't know. She never introduced me to him, but she talked about him. She'd say, Bill's coming by tonight, or Bill did this, or Bill did that, but she never mentioned his last name.
3: But he drove the caddy.
4: Yes.
3: What does he look like?
4: I told you, she never introduced me.
3: I heard that part. But I know if someone young and fresh and pretty like Gloria Tierney lived across the hall from my wife would be at the window every time she heard the bell ring or heard a car drive up out front. She'd want to see who was buying her the candy and flowers, who was knocking on the door. Isn't that so, Mrs. Stromberg?
4: Yes. I mean, no. Yes.
3: Well, what do you mean? Now, look. For the third time, what does this guy Bill look like?
4: Well, he's tall and very dark.
3: Tall? What does that mean? Tall like me? Tall like Dollar? Tall like what?
4: Like Mr. Dollar.
3: How old? How'd he dress? What kind of build?
1: Easy, easy, Mapes.
3: Why don't you go through that offering me to sit down part now?
1: All right. I was wrong about you, Mapes. I admit it.
3: Well, maybe I was kind of wrong about you, Dollar. Hardly anybody ever admits anything these days. Okay. I'm sorry I'm raising my voice, Mrs. Stromberg. But tell us about the man, all you can remember about Bill.
1: Heavy, light?
4: A husky fella, and he dressed very nicely, too.
1: What color was his hair?
4: Dark, I think. He always wore a hat.
1: How about his eyes?
4: I don't know.
1: Uh-huh. About how old would you say?
4: Oh, 30, maybe 35. I'm not very good at ages.
3: How often did he come here to see her?
4: Oh, once or twice a week.
3: Gloria's been going with him?
4: Yes.
1: Did she ever mention where he works or what he does?
4: No. No, she never mentioned that.
1: Do you have any idea how long she's known him? How long she's been going with him?
4: Well, I have no idea. I just know he's been coming to see her ever since she moved in here.
3: This, Bill. Would you say he had money, Mrs. Stromberg?
4: Yes, I'd say so. He drove that big expensive car and always dressed so nice. And, of course, he gave Gloria that coat.
1: The mink coat?
4: Yes.
1: Hmm. Do you know if he ever gave her any jewelry?
4: I don't know. I don't think so. Gloria'd usually run across the hall and show me when he gave her something. Mostly they were small gifts, candy and things like that. But I don't remember if he ever gave her any jewelry.
1: Did he ever bring any friends here?
4: I don't know.
1: All right. Was Gloria going to marry him?
4: Oh, she never talked about it.
3: You sure about that?
4: Yes, she never said, and I never asked.
3: Why? Why not?
4: Well, I don't know. I never asked her. I wanted to, but I never asked her. You think right away I've been a busybody watching that girl and so on. Well, yes, I watched her from time to time, and I was her friend here. But there are some things we just didn't talk about.
3: There sure were.
4: Well, as you ask me questions, I realize how much we didn't talk about. I can't tell you where she came from or where her family is or who Bill is or what she planned for the future. I just know she was a nice, decent, honest sort of a girl.
3: Yes, we got that impression, Mrs. Stromberg. Anything you want to ask, Dolly?
1: No.
3: My apologies again for raising my voice. Thank you for the information, Mrs. Stromberg. Come on, Dolly.
1: Okay. Goodbye.
3: Goodbye.
4: Goodbye.
1: Well, you got it out of her.
3: Yeah, but I don't trust her. Took too much work.
1: Are you really as tough as you look?
3: Sure.
1: You're a good cop, Mates.
3: Thanks. I like to have somebody mention that every 5 years. Well, better get out this guy's description.
1: Yeah. Now, there's a hall phone right there.
3: Uh-huh. Well, we sure haven't got much to go on. Communications, please. Yes, Dan Mapes. I want an APB out on... What? Oh, I'll give it to you later. Johnny, the hospital phoned in 2 minutes ago.
1: Gloria.
3: Yes. They think she's dying.

0: There'll be another intriguing episode in our story of the Todd matter tomorrow.
1: Tomorrow, I take some lessons from a good policeman on how to find out what has to be found out. Join us, won't you? Yours truly, Johnny Dollar.
0: Yours truly, Johnny Dollar, starring Bob Bailey, is transcribed in Hollywood. Written by John Dawson, it is produced and directed by Jack Johnstone. Be sure and join us tomorrow night, same time and station, for the next exciting episode of Yours truly, Johnny Dollar. Roy Rowan speaking.

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I hate the thought of spending nights all alone, missing the thrill that once that we'd known. 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

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I hate the thought of spending nights all alone, missing the thrill

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You can find somebody else. All you have to do is try.